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5: Lesson here for a second. Believe it or not, in 2005, which is 21 years ago, if I'm doing my math correct, News Corp, Fox, bought a social networking site called MySpace for $580 million because MySpace was all the rage. However, then someone invented Facebook, and MySpace became a sort of joke, and it became the Atari of social media sites, and everybody switched to Facebook, and we were off and running. A few years later, believe it or not, News Corp sold it to a bunch of investors, including Justin Timberlake, for like $30 million. So they bought it for $580 million and sold it for $30 million. Well, guess what? Now there's a group of investors who want to bring MySpace back because of the toxic nature of social media. They think Facebook is the perfect antidote. To talk about this, somebody who studies this stuff. She is a associate professor of marketing and social media researcher at the University of Akron. She studies media platforms, the noise on social media, political clutter, and privacy burnout when it comes to social media. Dr. Alexa Fox, thanks for joining us here on America at Night.
6: Thank you for having me. I'm glad to be here.
5: You gotcha. But before we talk about MySpace, let's talk about the current nature of social media. Is it my imagination, or are people really getting burnt out of social media and are sick of the toxic noise? And do we see people turning it off?
6: I think we do, and whether they turn it off forever or whether they at least take a break, people are finding value in stepping away. And we see this from the way that everybody, not just maybe a certain generation or a certain type of person, behaves, but I think we see this from a variety of people, because social media is no longer just about young folks. It's about everybody, and everybody can sometimes just use a little break. And maybe they don't realize that they need that break until they actually take it. But I think once they step away, they can see where the value really is in taking that time.
5: Yeah, the sad reality is, I guess most people get most of their news from Facebook, which is so sad. But personally, I de-emphasized it and took it off my homepage, if you will, and buried it on one of my pages. And I would get rid of it if it weren't for my job. And I've even found myself much happier and much more enjoyable, not listening to the toxic nature and, quite frankly, the pornography that is interspersed with the toxicity. So just anecdotally, when I de-emphasize it, I feel so much better.
6: Right. And I think you're

0: it's making that choice to, like you said, take it off of your homepage or maybe even delete the app. I've definitely spoken with people where they've said, you know, I kind of have to go on my computer now to access social media because having it on my phone is just too tempting to look at too often. And so I think you're right. Sometimes it's about maybe not even taking a break completely, but perhaps just making a certain choice as far as how you can access it or how frequently or how often you can access it. And this is becoming more and more commonplace.
1: What are we seeing with children and teenagers when it comes to social media? And what are we seeing from some of these schools and school districts and states that are banning social media in schools?
0: There is so much happening in that space. And this is really an area that is I'm very passionate about. I research children's online privacy quite a bit and really take a look at what the constantly changing online landscape looks like for them. And I think for children, it's something that they're getting familiar with earlier and earlier, and they might see it at school, whether it's from the school itself or whether it's from friends at school, peers, whoever it might be. They are kind of seeing it in other areas, activities with other, whether it's their parents or other adults. And that can really be a lot for anybody. As we just discussed, as adults, it can be overwhelming, let alone a child's mind, still developing, still really trying to kind of understand how to take in all this information. And so there are a lot of kind of pivots towards let's not allow it at all. Let's ban it completely for teenagers, for children, whatever it might be. And I think while it's tempting to maybe do some of those things, I also think it can be a bit of a challenge to say there shouldn't be any social media ever because it is a reality of the world we live in. Rather, I think a smart approach may be to try to be very wise and very cautious and really kind of think a lot about the way that it's presented, the way it's taken in, the way our children are consuming this content, and how it's designed is a big part of that as well. And that's where I think now some of these social media companies have been put more in the spotlight in recent years, is to really kind of say, okay, this is a part of our society today. This isn't something that's necessarily going away. And maybe it shouldn't, but there needs to be some responsibility taken for the way that we create these platforms and put this information in front of children, especially so that it's not just, well, whatever happens, happens, and hopefully it works out for the best. Now there's a bit more of that kind of responsibility being put on social media companies, and I think that that makes a lot of sense. And after many years, decades now of it being kind of the other way, the pendulum starting to swing towards, okay, let's think a little bit about how they can be responsible for the platforms they design.
1: I have a advertiser, I have a friend of mine who owns a business, and she advertises in Austin, Texas. And she went with the influencer route for 6 months, only to find out that everyone on social media, but not everyone, but most people on social media in Austin were influencers. So all she found out was that she was advertising to other influencers. She was like, what am I doing? I'm not reaching any of my customers. I'm just reaching other influencers. And so it was almost comical. She went back to advertising radio and her business took off, which, I could have saved her a lot of money, and told her that in the beginning. But let's talk about these algorithms, because a lot of people don't even know that they're being manipulated. The social media companies, the Facebooks of the world, the Twitter of the world, send you rage because their goal is to get you to listen and to watch longer. And they found out and spent billions of dollars realizing this, that the more angry they make you, the more upset they make you, the longer you listen. So they send you rage bait to get you to listen longer or to watch longer to get you more angry.
0: Yeah, I think especially because people use it as a search engine just as much as they use it as a social platform. They use it as a way to learn information, discover things, and to really also, as you said, you know, they sort of see it as a way to consume news. So whatever does sort of pique your interest or whatever you're actively searching for, you tend to see a lot of that content coming back in your feed, at least for a little while, until maybe something else kind of piques your interest and the content switches. So when, you know, we say these algorithms can be helpful in some ways in providing you information that maybe could help and be useful to whatever need you have or whatever information you might be seeking, I think there's also a lot of ways in which it can become inundating. It becomes too much. It becomes maybe spun in such a way that it can be more troublesome and worrying than helpful. And you're right that a lot of people don't really realize that this is kind of what's going on, that there are motives in terms of the type of information that's prioritized or deprioritized. And this has kind of been an ongoing battle now for a number of years, but like I said, is more recently kind of being put in the spotlight as an issue that needs to be explored.
1: Are you seeing, I mean, we're starting to read some of the children are sort of coming back to life in schools after the schools have banned the social media. Are you starting to see that in some of the data you're looking at?
0: Well, yes. I think that schools being much more proactive with taking an approach to say, we don't need to have it all day. We don't need to be focused on it during class and even in free periods, things like that. There's ways that we can kind of connect outside of that. I think that that is very vitally important to the way that kids are able to, because they spend a lot of time at school every day. So being able to sort of have an environment that doesn't prioritize that, but sort of takes the emphasis off of it and really kind of lets them look in real life and sort of engage in real life is something that can make a lot of sense to a learning environment. And not just from the academic side of things, but the emotional and social well-being side of things, which we all know is such a big component of being in school as well, I think there's a lot of benefit that it can be gleaned from kind of limiting and making sure that we aren't, you know, kind of saying kids can never and they won't ever have access to it, but being very intentional about it and really kind of taking a step back to say it can't just be free reign. We need to think of ways to make it a more intentional experience.
1: Dr. Alexa Fox, Associate Professor of Marketing and Social Media Researcher at the University of Akron. News that MySpace wants to fill the space of Let's Anger Media and social media. Doctor, what is Fexit? We know what Brexit is. What is Fexit?
0: Well, Fexit is kind of the idea of people exiting Facebook. And this was a phenomenon that I studied with my colleagues a few years ago, actually, leading up to the 2020 election. And we took a look at this idea that there is so much content now. The context we used was Facebook, but I think it can apply for other platforms as well. That Facebook, you know, it really used to be about just social connections between friends or family. And now there's a lot of content that's it's brand-focused content or it's political-focused content. And it's grown to be so much. And this was, like I said, we kind of discovered this idea and explored it a few years back. But it continues to be the case even now in 2026. You just see all kinds of content. And so what we took a look at really was this idea of, does the type of content that people see determine whether they are willing to or would seek out muting somebody on Facebook or removing them as a friend on Facebook or maybe even exiting Facebook altogether? And we did find that brand and political content really can drive users away, and people are especially unlikely to want to see political content when it doesn't align with their views. That was the strongest reason for wanting to engage in this Fexit behavior, as we found. And so it just kind of affirms a lot of the kind of ways that people say, well, it's sort of just an echo chamber. You know, it's everybody just wants to sort of hear what they want to hear, the information. We really did see that this is true, that yes, people didn't really like seeing political information on either side of the spectrum, but especially when they disagreed with it, it was a good way for them to sort of just say, I don't want to engage with this person. I'm ready to sort of get off of the platform. So this is something that, you know, has really kind of brought a lot of tension to these platforms. Everybody who is a user has seen this, you know, kind of content where it angers people. People get really upset. And sometimes these kind of exits, you know, might be driven by the type of content as opposed to maybe someone saying, look, I just really feel like I need a break. I'm feeling like it's too much. It's overwhelming. Yeah. It really may have to do with exactly what the content is.
1: I don't understand why the advertisers want to be associated with such rage or hate. It seems like I wouldn't want my product to be placed next to something that creates either so much hate, so much rage, or so many scams, right? What was the story a couple of weeks ago, maybe a couple of months ago, where Facebook knew they were taking ads from sort of scamming products and trying to scam your money? I mean, there's really it's a toxic soup out there. I don't understand why parents aren't more upset over it, right? They're upset about a book in a library, but they're not upset with the toxicity of a Facebook.
0: Yeah, I think it's sometimes hard for, like in the case of what you mentioned with parents, it's sometimes hard for people to sort of understand this is what's going on the back end. You know, you sort of see this very pretty polished version of whether it's an ad or other type of content. You see what the app presents. You don't always see kind of what's going on the back end in terms of how is the information being shared, what's going on. And so I think that when there's a lot of opportunity to see and maybe think that some of that content could be helpful, it seems relevant to you, like I was saying before, based on kind of the idea of, okay, I've reached out and or I've maybe sought some of this information, I've looked for a certain type of product, and now I'm seeing ads for that product and others like it, related products. Right. So I could see maybe where the relevance would be. You're not sort of maybe seeing all the behind the scenes work that gets taken into account in order to make that happen, and maybe also then what's going on to kind of provide less relevant or, like you said, spammier content. Yeah. That could be much less useful than, you know, something that might be mixed in with more helpful content.
1: Do you think a social media site like MySpace that tones down the rhetoric is much more friendly, more getting back to what your high school friends were doing? Do you think MySpace has a chance to make a comeback here?
0: I think it really could, because that's what it was founded on, and it never really had a chance to get beyond that. By the time it started dying down in popularity, Facebook was in its infancy. It was still gaining popularity, but social media looked a lot different. It truly looked more social. It didn't look so polished. Everything was a little bit more focused on this idea of connections and friends. And, you know, some people kind of look back on that period and they say, like, oh, it's so cringy, you know, to look back and see how people posted, what they talked about. Like, it was a lot more free. People weren't so concerned about their public image because, again, they didn't really get what it means to have information posted on the internet and on social to keep it there forever. But I do think that that could really be something that people might seek a little bit more, is it's less focused on, I think, if it could be less or not driven by an algorithm, if it doesn't force AI features the way that sometimes it feels a little bit forced on other platforms, and if it really offers that customization for the user that everybody loved so much about MySpace that is kind of missing from modern day platforms, I think it really could be successful. So if they stay true to what they were originally popular for and what people might feel that sense of nostalgia for today,
1: yeah,
0: it could be successful.
1: Who knew MySpace old school? From your mouth to God's ears, Dr. Alexa Fox, professor of marketing and social media researcher at the University of Akron. Doctor, thanks for a nice conversation. Have yourself a good night.
0: Thank you.
1: You got it. America at Night, back in a moment.
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1: Hey, some news in the Paramount Warner Brothers deal breaking tonight. Apparently, Paramount's legal chief has said that selling CNN as part of the merger is on the table as a way to resolve the antitrust lawsuit that is threatening the $110 billion acquisition of Warner Brothers. So they would sell CNN, and Barry Diller chimed in and said, I'll buy it. So we'll wait and see what happens. And then, of course, you see with the Lakers, last year they sold for $10 billion. Today, Bob Iger of Disney fame and Jared Kushner's brother are buying the Lakers for $12 billion. The guy bought it for $10 billion last year, and he's selling it this year for $12 billion? That's a pretty good deal. own the club for a year and make $2 billion? Hmm. That's interesting. See how all that turns out. All right, stay right there. We got lots more to get to. There were a bunch of women after the JFK assassination that fueled the conspiracy theories that we still talk about today. We'll talk about that coming up next hour. Our executive director is Alex Hinton. Our engineer tonight is Richard Good. I'm McGraw-Milhaven, and this is America at Night on Westwood One.
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20: Details on the decoy. I'm Lisa Lacera, Fox News. More information on the security measures taken last month when President Trump took another plane to get out of Turkey after the NATO summit, while cabinet members remain on a decoy plane. The Washington Post reported the plan was set up after a credible threat from Iran.
21: Secretary of State Marco Rubio, Treasury Secretary Scott Bessent, and White House Communications Director Stephen Chung remained on Air Force One, which they knew was acting as a decoy. But a senior administration official said several steps were taken to keep the plane safe, including F-35 fighter jet escorts. Reporters on the plane had been told to keep their window shades down so they wouldn't see the military escort.
20: Fox's Jackie Heinrich at the White House. White House Press Secretary Caroline Leavitt is leaving the administration at the end of the month to spend time with her family. President Trump made the announcement this afternoon. The 28-year-old was the youngest person to serve in the post. She says she will continue to serve as an advisor to the president. Two people are dead after a military helicopter crashed in central Texas.
22: Cliff Coleman, spokesperson for the Bell County Sheriff's Office, confirming an Army Apache helicopter from Fort Hood military installation crashed near Salado, killing two people on board.
23: It was crashed into a field. You could tell it was a violent crash.
22: Saying the crash sparked a wildfire that forced several homes to be evacuated. noting Fort Hood's Criminal Investigation Division is looking into the cause.
20: Fox's Kristen Goodwin. Governor Greg Abbott writing on X, Texas is forever indebted to those who serve our state and nation. A grand jury in Los Angeles County has indicted Nick Reiner, the son of director Rob Reiner and photographer Michelle Singer Reiner, on murder charges, adding an allegation he was lying in wait before the attack. Reiner has entered a plea of not guilty in the stabbing death of his parents last December. 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
0: Not so fast. WMAL News time is 10:02. I'm Sharon Reardon. Good evening. Less than 2 weeks after D.C.'s top prosecutor dismissed felony vandalism charges against former Olympian David Hearn, Jeanine Pirro is now convening a special grand jury.
2: The move comes as Pirro faces ongoing public criticism from President Trump over her dismissal of the Reflecting Pool case. The Washington Post reports a special grand jury call is highly unusual. It needs a lower judicial standard of a preponderance of evidence in order to release a public report. At the same time, Maryland Congressman Jamie Raskin is opening a congressional investigation into the Trump administration's efforts to prosecute David Hearn. Pirro blamed the Reflecting Pool liner damage on the contractor. Barbara Britt, WMAL and WMAL.com.
0: D.C. police arrest a man who allegedly stalked a teenage girl in Northwest. Daniel Castillo went to an event in Northwest that the victim was working at in June, according to police. They say Castillo insisted on walking her home and putting her number in his phone. Later that day, police say he showed up uninvited at her home and called and texted her repeatedly against her wishes. He was arrested on Friday and charged with felony stalking and simple assault. And an active storm season has left some Montgomery County residents in the dark and angry because of the amount of time spent there.
3: I run a power inverter from my vehicle, which has to run, which costs, you know, gas. I run an AC cable into the house.
17: Multi-day post-storm outages too common for John Foundas and others who live in the Ashton-Sandy Spring area. Three times that's happened over the last month or so, and Foundas wants answers, plus better from provider BG&E, he tells 7 News.
3: We're all expected to kind of learn from mistakes in life, and a utility company should be no different. Something needs to change in the way that this is kind of happening.
17: The company says it's been an active storm season, and restoration with safety in mind is always a priority. Scott Lynn on WMAL and WMAL.com.
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24: Things in the D.C. area are in pretty good shape this hour. Most roadways run clear, but the biggest slow spot is actually on 295 northbound, where some construction is underway from Pennsylvania Avenue to East Capitol Street, jamming traffic in the area. Then, once you're outside the Beltway into Virginia, you do run into some trouble. A previously reported accident involving a tractor trailer on I-95 southbound left the roadway on approach to Dumfries Road completely shut down. But as of this hour, that accident has finally been moved over to the right shoulder, letting traffic through once again. Now, from GarageDoorRepair.com, here's the WMAL Weather Channel forecast.
25: Tonight, partly cloudy with lows around 72. Tomorrow, a mix of sun and clouds, isolated afternoon showers and storms with a high around 91.
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2: 1952 continued to 1992, and it was serious scholarship on Marxism-Leninism, how it's interpreted by the Soviet Union, how it's interpreted by the Chinese, by the Yugoslavs, by Euro-communists in places like France. I mean, we really got into this stuff. Islamism, you're not seeing the same thing. Now, there's a number of reasons for that, but and we can discuss those, but basically most Middle East studies centers, including, for example, at Columbia, and even when I was studying and the Russian Institute there, they became, well, I would say the professors there became Islamist or Islamist-adjacent disciples of someone called Edward Said, who essentially said, if you are Christian or Jewish, you can't understand Islam or the Middle East. Actually, he was Christian himself, which is kind of odd. And then a lot of money from the Saudis, but much later and more importantly, I think from the Qataris came in and said, we're going to give to your Middle East Studies Department. We have some professors we want to suggest for you. I'm sure you'll like them. And for the money, people said, the university said, yeah, well, that'll be very helpful. And Qatar, as you know, is a center of Muslim Brotherhood, thinking, let's call it.
3: I spoke with your Brandy Shufatinsky about Qatar in specific. It would seem that the world turned upside down. Not only are we not investing money in watching what the Islamists, that would be AKA the Muslim Brotherhood, are up to, but they're investing money in us to tell us to be quiet and don't make trouble. And it works. It's a good formula.
2: It's a very good formula. It's a very strong formula. And by the way, the peg for my piece is that last week Senator Cruz called a hearing to discuss and understand better the Muslim Brotherhood. And not a single senator other than him showed up. On one side, there were the Democrats who said, oh, this is a political creep show, and I'm quoting here directly, and it's going to scapegoat Muslims. And the Republicans suddenly found that they had scheduling problems. They couldn't make it either. I think they were afraid of being called Islamophobic. Now, I concede in my column that there is a civil liberties concern. It's because you talk about the Muslim Brotherhood, however, should not mean that you are suggesting that all Muslims are jihadists, all Muslims are Islamic revolutionaries, all Muslims believe in the theology of the Muslim Brotherhood, which we might want to discuss a little bit. But during the Cold War, everybody with a Russian surname was not seen as a communist. So I think we should be able to dispose of that.
3: Studying the Muslim Brotherhood makes sense. Studying Islamism makes sense. So what's the problem? As far as I could understand it, you have an example of these senators not attending the very, very concerns, the fundamental concerns of what the threat is, if it exists, not attending. This looks like politics to me and not history, is it?
2: It's certainly not history. It's a willful determination to ignore history, I would think, to not know history, to not discuss it. They're afraid of that. They're afraid of being called Islamophobic. And especially on the Democratic side, you are seeing, after all, those who I would call Islamist or again, very close to that, people like Zoran Mandani, mayor of New York, El Said, who's running for the Senate out in the Midwest from Michigan. This has become a real force, the Democratic Socialists of America, who I think are Islamist affiliated. Other Democrats, more moderate Democrats, are just afraid of getting on their bad side. And so the last thing they're going to do is come to a hearing chaired by Senator Cruz, with witnesses coming in to talk about the history of the Muslim Brotherhood, how it's structured, and what its goals are now and have been for, as you pointed out, almost a century now. They're just afraid to do that. They could call their own witnesses, by the way, if they think there's another view on it, but they didn't do that.
3: Is this the vote in Michigan? Is that it? Is this all

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0: We're Red Eye Radio. He's Eric Carlin. I'm Gary McNamara. All right, this health study, I saw it on Fox yesterday. This is interesting. Whether someone is older or younger, a younger sibling, may be linked to certain health outcomes later in life, according to a massive new study analyzing medical data from 10 million U.S. siblings over 20 years. Researchers from the University of Chicago and Columbus University found links suggesting that birth order may be connected to specific long-term health risks. Researchers examined 569 disease categories across families and among siblings, identifying 150 conditions that were significantly associated with birth order. Firstborn children showed a higher likelihood of neurodevelopmental and psychiatric diagnoses, including autism, ADHD, Tourette syndrome, and OCD, as well as immune allergic conditions like food allergies. Second-born children were statistically more prone to migraines, shingles, substance use disorders, gastrointestinal issues like gastritis. Discussing the findings, Dr. Mark Siegel from Fox, a medical senior medical analyst, noted the value of such a wide-scale study. I love this study because it opens a lot of questions more than it gives answers, but I think I have some answers regarding the heightened prevalence of ADHD among firstborns. Siegel offered his own hypothesis. My theory is they get more stimuli. The parents are like hovering over them, helicoptering them, and they don't know where to look. Addressing the disparities in allergic conditions, Siegel pointed to early environmental exposure, stating, I think it's because the firstborn's immune system hasn't seen the environment before, and if it's not set properly, you get an allergy. I don't understand what he means there. Siegel also touched on biological and psychological factors when evaluating differences between siblings. I think the womb changes after you have your first child and the second child gets a womb that's already been used, and therefore it's more set for it. Regarding the higher rate of substance use disorders among second-born children, he suggested emotional drivers, saying it may be the same idea. I want attention. I'm looking for attention. I want to do something to get a rise out of you. So what he's saying is it could be psychological by a lot of this, by how the environment that you go come into. My question would be, I'm the middle child, and they haven't said anything about the third born child. And if you're a middle child, which again, maybe that is why I'm extremely psychologically balanced. Nope. Nope.
1: Nope. I mean, yes, you're the middle child, but the whole psychologically balanced claim is dubious at best. I'm the fourth of five, so I'm not the middle child, I'm not the oldest, and I'm not the youngest. I don't know what kind of syndrome I'm supposed to have based on that.
0: I will say this.
1: I'm the youngest of four boys. The youngest is, they finally got a girl with my young sister, and so she's the princess. But yeah.
0: I was able to do more things. It was like by the time my parents came to me when I got to be 13, 14, mm-hmm. they just let me do things that I don't think my older sister or brother ever even asked to do, but when I did, they did say, yeah, go ahead, go there, go ahead, go there.
1: Well, my
0: go
1: dad
0: there.
1: Was a cop, so I learned from how, well, number one, you always had that fear, because he was going to interrogate. He would walk into the room and then extend his hand and say, hello, I'm Jim Harley, I'm your father, and then I need you to sit down and answer some questions. But I learned from my older brothers what not to do, right? If they got in trouble, it's like, oh, put that on the list.
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2: And by the way, I met a young man, an Uber driver, the other day. Had a great conversation with him, named Noah. Great guy. We talked music and everything. And then he downloaded our app.
1: Yeah.
2: I told him about the app. And so,
1: I must have said it when you were gone this week. I met two Uber drivers over the weekend.
2: Yeah.
1: And both downloaded the app I was getting out of the vehicle.
2: Yeah.
1: Well, and he goes, "What was that again?" I go, "Red Eye Radio." I go, "I'll sit here till you get it." He goes, "I got it."
2: Awesome. Yeah. Noah, if you're out there, great job. Great. I tipped well. I always do. It's like, okay, what are you hiring for? To get you to A to B. You know? And it was a pretty long A to B.

0: We are Red Eye Radio. He is Eric Harley, and I'm Gary McNamara. But yeah, that's the one thing I'm going to be looking for the next couple of weeks is for the good pollsters out there. The and I say good not because they're viewed as Republican, but they're just more accurate.
1: Uh-huh.
0: Trafalgar and Rasmussen has proven they're more accurate.
1: Right.
0: No, they've never been off like this.
1: Yeah.
0: I want to know why this is happening.
1: No, I'm with you on that. Yeah. Because
0: what is the reason?
1: If it is deliberate, if it is building a methodology to get a certain result in order to get a certain result out of respondents, or get, or I guess, put a certain effect into play, you know, motivate people to vote for the one candidate that they think, well, you know, it could be not that it's, they want if one candidate is really far behind, they're urging people to go out and vote for that candidate. Sometimes it's saying, nope, that candidate's over, don't bother voting, right? Mm-hmm. It's, you know, they're too far behind and your vote really won't change anything or whatever. But if there's any manipulation of their methodology to that effect, that right there to me is fraud. And if it's not that, then your methodology is flawed and it's not improving in many cases with a number of these pollsters. Why?
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15: The press secretary says farewell. I'm Ted Lindner, Fox News. President Trump's press secretary, Caroline Leavitt, is leaving the administration at the end of this month. Fox's Jared Halpern.
16: Caroline Leavitt, the youngest person to ever serve as White House press secretary, will step down at the end of the month. President Trump announced a move on social media, saying Leavitt will depart her role to spend time with her young family, adding Leavitt will be one of his top outside advisors and an influential voice within the Republican Party. Leavitt recently returned to the White House following the birth of her second child in May. She served as a press aide during President Trump's first term and was a top spokesperson for the president's 2024 campaign. At the White House, Jared Halpern, Fox News.
15: A Powerball player in Illinois has won the $1.04 billion jackpot Wednesday night, the game's largest grand prize of the year. The winning numbers drawn were 4, 26, 66, 67, 69, and the red Powerball was 9. Prairie State ticket holder who is yet to be identified could choose between the $1 billion prize or a one-time $450.5 million cash payout before taxes. The Wednesday night jackpot win broke a 44-drawing dry spell. It was sold at the Hy-Vee Gas Fresh and Fast convenience store in Quincy, Illinois. The U.S. military on track to pull all of its forces out of Iraq by the end of September, marking the end of a presence that started with the March 2003 invasion against Saddam Hussein. Hussein captured later that year in December. U.S. troops pulled out of bases in most areas of Iraq last year, but maintained a presence in the semi-autonomous northern Kurdish region. And a shooting at a Georgia high school left one student wounded and a teenage suspect who fled, tracked down and arrested. The shooting at Warner Robins High School involving two ninth graders occurred just one week into the new school year. It prompted a response from dozens of law enforcement officers. 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
17: WMAL News at 5:02. Good morning. I'm Scott Lynn. A pardoned January 6th defendant who live-streamed himself touching a woman's hair on Metro will learn his fate today.
18: Wednesday, the judge in a non-jury trial found Brian Bettencourt guilty of simple assault for the creepy incident that happened in late February. The maximum sentence for that charge is 180 days, but prosecutors said in court on Wednesday that they'll ask for more since he's already served more than 120 days. After he was released on bail in March, he wound up back in jail after allegedly stalking a woman, even live streaming himself hunting her down outside the Supreme Court. Heather Curtis on WMAL and WMAL.com.
17: A man has been arrested by D.C. police for allegedly stalking a teenage girl in Northwest. In June, Daniel Castillo allegedly went to an event in Northeast where the victim was working. He insisted on walking her home and putting her number in his phone. Later that same day, police say he showed up at her residence uninvited, then repeatedly called and texted against her wishes. He was arrested last week and charged with felony stalking and simple assault. In Prince William County, police have brought a stop to a chop shop. 7 News, Scott Thuman.
19: Their detectives recently shut down a covert chop shop that had fake registrations, vehicle ID numbers, and state inspections. Investigators say the suspects would steal cars in just seconds by breaking a window, reprogramming the ignition, and then speeding off. We're told the entire operation was dismantled and several safes were also seized.
17: Checking your money, the Dow futures are up 108, the NASDAQ futures are up 11. WMAL Sports, Nats were 12-6 losers to the Cubs. Alex Bregman had 3 homers and drove in 7 for Chicago. Nationals pitcher Jackson Kent made his debut, struck out 6, walked 5, allowing 3 and 4 innings of work. Orioles lost at Minnesota 7-5, and after a joint practice with Miami, Commanders will open their preseason against those Dolphins tomorrow night. WMAL News Time 5:04. 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
21: Early ride around the Capitol Beltway and looking good. Maryland and Virginia, no road work at the Woodrow Wilson Bridge, and I'm not seeing any delay either direction on the approach. All right, Virginia, we can do this. 95 northbound commuters coming out of Stafford into Triangle and up through to the Beltway. No reported incidents. Into Georgetown, watch for the road crews wrapping up on M Street between the Whitehurst Freeway and the Key Bridge. Canal Road and the George Washington Parkway in good shape. Now from GarageDoorRepair.com, the WMAL Weather Channel forecast.
22: Radar pretty cleaned up this morning. Satellite picture, a little bit different story. Do see a little bit of cloud around, but that should be going away. And we'll get into a little more sunshine later today and close to 90. Tonight, some clouds in and around town, low 70s, a little cooler out in the suburbs. Slight chance of an afternoon shower thunderstorm tomorrow, upper 80s. From the Weather Channel, Ray Stajic, WMAL.
0: 77 degrees at Reagan National. 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
1: It is 8:06 on the East Coast in your nation's capital, and we are broadcasting from our flagship station, WMAL, in your nation's capital, the Relief Factor Studios. It's O'Connor and Company. Good morning. Although today I am actually in San Diego, California, KCBQ The Answer, our affiliate in Southern California, in San Diego at least. And again, very happy for the generosity of our hosts here, helping me get the show to you from here. It's always fun to do that. Also, coming up in 30 minutes, our friend Matt Foldy is going to be joining us to talk about some of the battleground Senate states and some of the interesting tactics Democrats are using by propping up independent candidates who are really, well, they're Democrats in sheep's clothing. We'll get to that coming up in 30 minutes. Right now, we're joined by the director of the National Institutes of Health. He's had a busy couple of days from that remarkable exchange with Margaret Brennan on Face the Nation that we played for you earlier today, to yesterday's revelations of Anthony Fauci's behind-the-scenes communications regarding the COVID shot and how it might affect pregnancy, and then, of course, the president's announcement with regard to childhood vaccinations. Dr. Jay Bhattacharya, you're a busy man. So we appreciate you carving out some time for us.
24: Nice to be here.
1: I'd like to first address the new executive order with regard to childhood vaccinations. What exactly does it do? Because I feel like I'm getting mixed information from the corporate media about what the president and the Secretary of Health and Human Services actually announced yesterday.
24: I mean, fundamentally, it does two major things. It just sets a signal that this is exactly where the administration is. So first, it confirms our intention to actually study the causes of autism. There's so many families that have autistic children that want to know answers. At the NIH, we've been doing this for the last year. We've given permission to researchers to actually take a look. And the president keeps asking me and Bobby, why has autism risen? So you saw his passion yesterday about the issue. And so we're studying that. We're going to get good answers. It's going to take time. Science is complicated. It's not going to be a simple thing, but it's a real sea change in how we think about things.
1: I'm sorry, I don't mean to do a Margaret Brennan on you. I promise I'm not. But I've been told, and I keep hearing, that has already been researched, that there's study after study after study that has said that there is no connection.
24: Well, I mean, I think the question, a narrow question of is autism connected to some vaccine or another? That question has been studied for several vaccines, and they, in my view, have not found any link between, for instance, the measles vaccine and autism, right? Now, there's a lot of controversy over that. The issue really to me is that the study of it has been, there's this cloud over the study of it. If you want to study it, you have to kind of, if you find an answer that doesn't comport with sort of the politically correct answer, you're going to be fear for your career. And as a result, a lot of scientists have feared to engage in the issue at all.
1: I see.
24: What we're doing is we're essentially telling scientists, give free rein, really figure out what the biology of this is. A complicated condition. There's a lot of heterogeneity in it, where there's some people with very severe autism, profound autism, like severe symptoms, profoundly disabled, nonverbal, you know, stemming, all the kind of things that make it life very difficult for them and for their families. And then there's like the more sort of more mild forms, like Asperger's, like social awkwardness, things like that. The biology is going to be very, very different. Yeah. And there's a genetic sort of precondition that we don't understand. There's environmental exposure. And this is, Bobby made this point very forcefully. The rise in autism of the last decades can't possibly just simply genetic. It had to have been something environmental, because the genetics haven't changed so much over the last
2: Right. It makes no sense that in three decades you've seen this incredible spike. That's obvious. That makes perfect sense. Yeah. All right. Sorry. And again, sorry for interrupting. So that's the first side of it, that there is now going to be robust investigation and research into this, and there's not going to be a cloud over it, thank God. What's the other part of what was announced yesterday?
24: Yeah, just real fast on that. We've been working on that for a year and some, like at the NIH. We did this major autism data science initiative to empower scientists to look at this. So this thing, you know, it takes time for science to produce that. Okay, the second thing is autonomy over decision making for your kids, right? So the president has very, very strongly feels that the vaccination schedule that we have had for the longest time in the United States, which doesn't comport with our European colleagues, is too aggressive, but that requires and basically forces parents to vaccinate their kids with too many doses all at once. And the president strongly feels that it should be sort of spaced out over time, rather than sort of given all at once. The key thing to me, I take out of that, and this is something the president I know and Bobby very strongly feels, is that parents shouldn't feel forced to do these things. They should be given options rather than mandates. And so the second thing this lays down is a principle that we should be partners with in the medical field should be partnering with parents and families and helping make these decisions, bringing good science along, rather than sort of sitting above saying you must do this or else you're a bad person or something.
2: Yeah. Dr. Jay Bhattacharya is our guest. He's the director of the National Institutes of Health. Some other big stories that developed yesterday had to do with the revelations of behind-the-scenes conversations in early 2021 as the vaccine mandates were being rolled out by the Biden administration. And specifically, I'll just ask it this way. Based on what we know now, Doctor, were pregnant women at risk when they were mandated to get the COVID shot?
24: You know, I don't know the full answer to that question, but given that even continuing uncertainty in my mind about that answer to that question, I don't believe that it should ever have been mandated. Actually, even apart from that, right? Especially for pregnant women, you have a new product. Put yourself back in January 2021. You have a new product. You're Tony Fauci. You have doubts about whether this product is safe for pregnant women. I mean, you see that clearly in his text messages. You shouldn't be then going out in public and saying, "Yeah, everyone should take it, including pregnant women. It's safe."
2: Yeah.
24: Right. I find myself astonished by this, because the normally when we are making recommendations for pregnant women, we're very, very cautious, because, you know, we don't really know. These products aren't tested on pregnant women in the trials, because pregnant women often are you know, it's a vulnerable group, are not included in the trials necessarily. And so what you have is a situation where there's very little evidence and public health messaging that professes confidence that didn't exist, and you see that in the messaging. There should never have been mandates around this, and you know, I think it's a tragedy, actually.
2: Yeah.
24: This should never have happened the way it did.
2: Let me reframe the question then and ask you this way. Based on the information that these public health officials had at their disposal, I'm talking about the Surgeon General, the Director of the CDC, and Dr. Fauci, did they have enough warning signs and red flags for them to have recommended the pregnant women not get the vaccine? Would that have been the appropriate recommendation based on any other scientific condition that you've experienced?
24: I think the answer to that question is yes, with an asterisk, right? So if you had a pregnant woman that had some other medical condition that predisposed them to bad outcomes from COVID, you know, so I would have said, look, we're not certain. We don't have great evidence on this. Talk to your doctor. In general, it's probably not a good idea.
2: Okay.
24: That's what I would have said in that setting.
2: Okay, that and I appreciate that. The other question that, if we can bring it back to the childhood vaccination policy, the load, the schedule, I've heard concerns about herd mentality, and that even if a child, if a parent says, yes, I'm okay with my child getting the shot, if they go into a classroom and that there are kids that don't have the shot, because herd mentality can't be achieved if everyone's not getting it, you understand it better than I do, and you could probably explain it. What is the concern there? And what is sort of that Venn diagram moment where things overlap in such a way that we might actually be exposing our society to these diseases we hoped we had pretty much gotten rid of?
24: Yeah, so the idea is something called herd immunity. It's a very simple idea, right? So if you take a vaccine, for
2: instance, I said herd mentality, didn't I? I apologize.
24: Oh, no.
2: There's
24: a lot of that
2: thing.
24: Too going
2: and
24: on.
2: Also a problem. Yes, I'm sorry. Freudian slip. Thank you. Herd immunity.
24: No worries. Yeah, herd immunity. So if you take the measles vaccine, right, it's a really good vaccine for this particular thing. It makes it so that you will not get measles, and very unlikely that you'll spread measles to others. So you're taking the vaccine protects others. That's the idea. Not all vaccines are like this. We saw this with the COVID vaccine, for instance. You get the COVID vaccine, you can still get COVID, you can still spread it to others, right? In fact, many vaccines don't have that sort of property of protecting others from the vaccination. They may protect you, but they don't necessarily protect others. The measles vaccine is one where it does protect others.
2: Okay.
24: The idea is if you're a parent and you're worried about measles, which, you know, with measles is a bad disease for kids, especially, the best way to manage that risk is to vaccinate your child for the measles vaccine. That will solve that problem. It doesn't matter if other kids are with them that aren't vaccinated, because your child is already protected by the measles vaccination, right? So the question of herd immunity is a technical question about what level you need so that the transmission of the disease in the population is low enough so you don't, that the society at large can say, okay, we're near eradication or something, or we don't really have to worry so much about it. With measles, roughly 95% of the population probably needs that kind of immunity in order to get herd immunity, to get to below the herd immunity threshold, so that the transmission is very low. But that's a theoretical matter. For the parents, if you're concerned about measles, vaccinate your kids with measles. That will stop. That will reduce the risk of measles.
2: It's that simple.
24: To near zero for your
2: Dr. Yeah. Jay Bhattacharya. We got to leave it there. Sadly, we're up against a break, but I really appreciate it. I know how busy you are. Thank you for joining us. Let's do it again.
24: Thank you.
2: And now it's time for WMAL Traffic and Weather. Let's check in with Jamie Whitten in the Hadid Carpet Cleaning Traffic Center.
21: Larry, no overnight road work around the Capitol Beltway, and I'm not seeing any delays. To and across the Woodrow Wilson Bridge, wide open and traveling up at speed. Boy, I love to see that. 270 looking great between Frederick and the 270 spur each direction. Georgetown, watch for the road crews at the end of the Key Bridge on M Street between the Key Bridge and the Whitehurst Freeway. Not much of a delay there. 395 good across the 14th Street Bridge. Now from GarageDoorRepair.com, the WMAL Weather Channel forecast.
22: Radar pretty cleaned up this morning. Satellite picture, a little bit different story. Do see a little bit of cloud around, but that should be going away. And we'll get into a little more sunshine later today. Close to 90 tonight, some clouds. In and around town, low 70s, a little cooler out in the suburbs. Slight chance of an afternoon shower thunderstorm tomorrow, upper 80s. From the Weather Channel, Ray Stajic, WMAL.
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2: In case you missed it, that was Dr. Jay Bhattacharya. He's the director of National Institute of Health. Kudos again to our incredible executive producer, Heather Hunter, for lining up the most important guests at the most important times. That question and answer should resonate with everyone. It was very simple. Dr. Bhattacharya, based on the information they had at their disposal at the time in January of 2021, Dr. Walensky, Dr. Fauci, the Surgeon General, based on what they saw with regard to the COVID shot and potential risk to pregnant women, should that shot have been recommended? Forget about mandated, which it was. Should it have been recommended to pregnant women? And the answer from Dr. Jay Bhattacharya, your director of the National Institute of Health, was no, with an asterisk. If there were other underlying conditions and the risk of COVID would have been very detrimental to the mother, then yes, it should have been discussed with her doctor. But across the board, that shot should not have been recommended for pregnant women. And forget about recommending it. It was forced on pregnant women by your government. If you're a pregnant woman in the military, My daughter is in the military. She's in her ninth month. She's overdue. She's ready to have her baby. She won't eat sushi. She won't eat sushi, even though, you know, there's some questionable concern over whether sushi really is a problem and whether it affects pregnancies. You know, you see scientific studies all the time. But better safe than sorry. She's trying to regulate everything that goes into her body. She is very healthy. She's in the United States Navy. She graduated from the Naval Academy. She's in peak condition. She doesn't want to bother. She doesn't want to, you know, deal with it. She's got discipline. She can avoid sushi for 9 months. She can't wait to have sushi after she gives birth. But that's how pregnant women are. I've been around pregnant women. I'm a 3rd or 4 myself. You are so in tune and so plugged in, and you try not to do anything or eat anything or take anything that might negatively affect that fetus, that unborn baby, your son and daughter. And if you were in the military and you were pregnant during Joe Biden's administration, they forced you to take that shot lest you be discharged. They forced you to take that shot. And based on the information they had at their disposal, that shot shouldn't even have been recommended and made available to pregnant women, let alone forced on people. This is a scandal decades in the making. And something bigger than the reflecting pool and the liner that the president had installed and whether it got vandalized or not. But how much time will you see on cable news tonight on this story versus that story? Jim in Henderson, Nevada. Beautiful Henderson, Nevada, by the way. I'll be out your way in a month. Jim, thanks for calling in. You're on O'Connor and Company.
9: Oh, so great to be on. What a fantastic show. And let me just say, too, that Donald Trump lifted the mandatory requirement of vaccines that Biden put in. But, Larry, the reason why I'm calling is because I would love to have you have Sherry Tenpenny, who wrote the book called Foul, on your program. She is so brilliant when it comes to vaccines. I'm telling you, after reading her book 20 years ago, I did not get my 19-year-old daughter vaccinated, and she is in excellent health today.
2: We will look at it. Dr. Tenpenny, thank you, Jim, for the recommendation. We will look into it. And listen, we welcome all opinions on this show, my brother, and I appreciate the kind words. Mark in Burke, Virginia, listening on our flagship WMAL. Go ahead, Mark. We've only got about a minute and a half. I know you got a story, so jump right in.
10: Hi, thank you for taking my call, Larry. So my daughter, in 2024, she was 15 years old. This happened when I first became alert to it, is when the school called me in to take her to CSB. So I took her to CSB, and they ended up putting her in the hospital for 10 months. She had gone into a catatonia state of mind. You couldn't communicate with her at all.
2: Uh-huh.
10: She became onset schizophrenia, and while at the hospital, it's like it was, a lot of stuff was going down, she spent 10 months in the hospital. Towards the end, INOVA specialists brought me and my wife, the mother, into an office and said, look, we did all these tests, everything came back negative. So it's the process of elimination, they told us. And they said, we think that it was a COVID vaccination related.
2: Wow.
10: That did this to your daughter.
2: As a teenager. As a healthy teenage girl. Oh.
10: Healthy, getting A's at Robinson High School, getting A's and everything, and all of a sudden, bang.
2: Mark, God bless you. And bless your daughter. I'm so sorry to hear that. I'm up against it. I'm sorry. I wish I could give you more time. Your story was heard, and I assure you, there are tens of thousands of people who are going to start praying for you and your daughter. God bless you, Mark. I'm so sorry about that.
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17: 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Good morning. I'm Scott Lynn. An assault conviction for Brian Bettencourt, the so-called Metro hair toucher. This after a non-jury trial Wednesday. Sentencing today following his March arrest for an assault that was recorded back in February. The Kennedy Center's board is set to meet to discuss future plans after a federal judge blocked a two-year closure for renovations. Management today will present three options: complete closure, partial closure with limited access, or phased closures addressing urgent needs while maintaining program. Judge Christopher Cooper criticized the board's previous decision as ill-informed. In Colombia, the search for life continues following Monday's devastating earthquake and the nearly 100 aftershocks that have followed. At least 265 people have died, hundreds reported missing. Aid agencies consider the first 48 to 72 hours crucial for retrieving people alive, though that limit can be extended if those trapped have access to food and water. Virginia Task Force One has sent a 10-person team to assist, including a structural engineering assessment team, as well as those to help with disaster coordination. Checking your money, the Dow futures are up 144. NASDAQ futures down slightly. WMAL Sports, Nats were 12-6 losers to the Cubs. O's lost at Minnesota 7-5. 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
21: Beltway is still looking good in Maryland and Virginia. No early incidents to report. Seeing a little bit of the normal volume delay starting to form. And let's start Virginia, 95 northbound. Those of you pushing into Woodbridge, just a bit sluggish. DC 295 southbound, heading down past Benning Road and East Capitol Street on the brakes. Nothing reported in the way there. Looking good through Riverdale and Chevrolet 50 and the BW Parkway. Continuing on to New York Avenue, quiet. 270 runs great between Frederick and the Spur. Now from GarageDoorRepair.com, the WMAL Weather Channel forecast.
1: Not too bad on a Thursday morning now. Looking at a little bit of overcast around, but nothing coming out of the clouds. Some breaks in the overcast and probably a few more breaks into the afternoon or sunshine developing as the day goes on. 90 tonight, some clouds, 73. Outside the Beltway, a little bit cooler. Isolated afternoon shower, thunderstorm tomorrow, upper 80s. From the Weather Channel, Ray Stajic, WMAL.
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2: 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Good morning from beautiful San Diego, California, as the sun's starting to creep up. And we're excited about the pending grandchild. I'll let you know as soon as it happens. Stop asking. That's actually what my daughter told me, so I'm going to say it back to you. Thanks for tuning in. Joining us right now is the editor-in-chief of the Washington Reporter, and he is a friend of the program. You know him, of course, from his regular appearances on Newsmax. He's the one and only Matthew Foldy, live in Montana. All right, Foldy, I know you've got cowboy boots, but what, you're going full-on Western, bucking Broncos and the whole thing?
3: I'm really slumming it out here in Whitefish, and obviously congrats in advance to the O'Connor family from the Foldy family.
2: Thank you, sir. What's that? You've been diving into this story. It affects this race out there. It also affects Nebraska. Basically, Democrats are running stealth Democrats who are pretending to be independents, but they're obviously Democrats, but they know the Democrat brand is toxic. Is that pretty much what's going on here?
3: So, okay, there are a couple of things going on here. Big picture, what we're seeing from the Democrats right now is there's no real reason for them to have primaries, because whether it's in Maine or Nebraska, as you mentioned, or here in Montana or Idaho or South Dakota, they've either successfully or made a very strong attempt, kicked their own party's nominee out of the race. Look, in Maine, obviously, Graham Plattner was replaced by cousin Schupper. Troy Jackson. Yeah. In Nebraska, the Democratic nominee for Senate had a very simple campaign promise. If you vote for me in the Democratic primary, I will drop out if I win. And she did just that. But here in Montana, there's a little bit more going on here, because the Democrats, Larry, you're completely right. They want the National Democrats want this fake independent, Seth Bodner, who is the president of the University of Montana. He was recruited into this race by John Tester, who is the former Democratic senator here, but also with backing from Chuck Schumer orbit. So this guy, even though he's running as an independent, is Chuck Schumer's preferred candidate. Now, the voters in Montana had other ideas, the Democrats here. They voted for a woman, Alani Bankhead, as their nominee. So in the final days before the deadline yesterday to withdraw from the race, the Democrats worked overtime to try and convince Alani Bankhead to drop out of this race. What did that entail? Well, I got leaked Facebook posts, leaked Google Docs from people aligned with Seth Bodner. He disavowed this campaign.

0: where they found another Dan Sullivan to run against Senator Dan Sullivan.
1: Saw that.
0: In Montana, where they wanted a Democratic nominee to drop out of this race. In South Dakota, where their nominee's house burned down mysteriously. All in favor of independence. This is happening in the Idaho Senate race as well. So as Republicans face obviously historical headwinds in a midterm election, Democrats are nevertheless realizing, hey, people don't really like who our voters want. And we have the primary in Wisconsin tonight, where they're poised to nominate this anti-Thanksgiving socialist. Right. So even though Democrats have a potential for a blue wave of sorts this year, their voters seem to say, give us the craziest people that we can possibly nominate, and let's roll the dice with that.
1: Our guest is Matt Foldy. And Matt, people need to understand, if you're running as an independent and you're just going to want to be on the ballot in a state as an independent candidate, all you got to do is get enough signatures on petitions and you're on the ballot, right? There's nothing Democratic about the process. Nobody's voting. You're an independent. It's not like the independents have their own little mini primary. Who would you be running against, right? So that's all it takes. That's what Chuck Schumer
0: has done.
1: Well,
0: it sounds like you're describing Kamala Harris in 2024.
1: Well, that's true. And that's the point I'm making. Because meanwhile, the Democrat candidates, Democrats actually voted for them. They had a primary. They exercised their democratic freedoms that must be protected because if Donald Trump wins, we'll never have an election again. These people won. They're the official candidate. And then Chuck Schumer is basically forcing them off the ticket so that this guy or gal that just got enough petitions to be on the ticket could basically be the wolf in sheep's clothing, the stealth Democrat who isn't calling themselves a Democrat. This is amazing.
0: I think what you're seeing is Democrats are afraid of their own voters. That's what's happening here, because their voters increasingly are crazy.
1: Do these independents, so-called, actually have a chance? This guy Osborne in Nebraska seems to be polling pretty well.
0: So, okay, let's shift to these other races. The one really funny thing that happened here that I want to end on the Montana part with is this came down to the wire. Alani Bankhead, the Democratic nominee, as you noted, tens of thousands of people voted for this woman. No one has voted for Seth Bodner ever. The Montana Democratic Party, right after the deadline to withdraw passed, tweeted, thanks to Alani Bankhead for dropping out of the Senate race. So they didn't even know what was happening. Now, they immediately deleted that post, but fortunately I got a screenshot of it before they said, thank you to Alani Bankhead, we're going to... You know,
1: but they had
0: win.
1: It all drafted but, and poised and actually published it, assuming that the plan had worked?
0: Assuming that their plan, let's just be clear, the Democrats' plan was to have no Democratic nominee. That is what their plan was. Now, it was foiled. I think it backfired in part because of these insane pressure tactics that I reported on that the independent candidates' supporters mounted. But in Nebraska, it worked. Let's look there. Montana Democrats, it seems like they are in the running for one of the most inept state parties in America. In Nebraska, though, their plan succeeded. This woman won the Democratic nomination under the simple platform of, you can't vote for me in November. I'm going to drop out in favor of this guy, Dan Osborne. Incredible. Now, last cycle, I did a lot of reporting about Dan Osborne because he was running for Senate again in Nebraska, last time, against Deb Fischer. Now he's running for Senate again against Pete Ricketts, who's the Republican incumbent. But what Democrats did last cycle was very clever. They said, we know it's Nebraska. We know that a Democrat will not win statewide here. It hasn't happened for at least a decade. What we're going to do is create a bunch of pop-up organizations that we won't have to disclose the funding of until, in essence, Election Day. And as it turned out last cycle, let's just say all but 100% of Dan Osborne's support from outside groups came from just trade organization names of Chuck Schumer's Senate majority PAC. So he was completely backed by Democrats last cycle. And I think, honestly, though, even though you are right, the polling shows that he's still doing very well. I think a lot of that is residual name ID. Now there's simply no denying that Dan Osborne is Chuck Schumer's candidate, even though he's running as, again, an independent, because Democrats know that they won't be able to win statewide. The guy is Schumer's pick. The guy is Schumer's preferred pick. The Democrats, though, did execute that bait and switch that they failed to do in a state like Montana. Shortly after 5:01 p.m. here, right when I got cell service again, I tweeted, I want to be the first person to congratulate Senator Kurt Almy, who's the Republican running, because now that there's this messy three-way race in Montana, this seat is off the map. I think the Democrats realize there's no reason to try and spend money here. So what I expect actually will happen is a lot of that will go to Nebraska.

0: a lot of that will go to a shadowy nexus of organizations that are going to run ads backing Dan Osborne. You can take this to the bank. When their financial disclosures come out, Larry, they're all going to be Democrats. They will all be Democrats backing Dan Osborne there. This is the same thing that's happening in Idaho, where the Republican or where the Democrat just dropped out of the race. To the extent that Democrats want to try and spend in South Dakota for the independent in that race, it will all be Democrats. It's a tried and true thing that we've seen them do cycle after cycle. But I do think that Republicans have finally gotten a little bit more keen to this. And I think that voters have as well, when they realize if you're an independent and all of your support is from Chuck Schumer, perhaps you are just a Democrat in sheep's clothing.
1: So, Matt, I mean, this is there's no other way to describe it. They're rigging the election. They're doing it fair and square. No one's breaking the law. But that's how they always rig elections. They always rig it fair and square.
0: So this is everything that we're talking about is legal that the Democrats are doing. They're just being very clever and operating, yes, within the system that exists. But what we don't see is Republican nominees for Senate anywhere this cycle. I was trying to think before this show the last time the Republicans nominated someone for a statewide office and then forced them to drop out after tens of thousands, hundreds of thousands of voters selected them in favor of an independent. I don't think it's happened this millennium, as far as I can tell. But Democrats are doing it systematically, honestly. It's
1: Matt,
0: any red state where there's a Senate election, you're seeing Democrats do it. You've seen the Avengers, obviously. You'll have grandkids soon. Thanos talked about, you know, we have to use whatever to what the Democrats are doing is they're using democracy to destroy. They're destroying democracy to save democracy.
1: Right.
0: That's what we're seeing here. Yes, they're saying our voters are too stupid. They keep picking these crazy socialists. We got to get rid of these guys in favor of our establishment picks. I don't think it's going to work in any of the states we discussed, even if they have a good year this year.
1: You mentioned Republicans, though, not doing this. I'll be honest. I'm a little jealous. I mean, I wish Republicans were as ruthless as Democrats did. Could we have harnessed some of that Democrat energy with Max Miller over the weekend? I mean, you know, I'm not saying they should burn his house down, but that might have been effective maybe over there in Ohio.
0: The only shenanigans I think that I would just have your listeners look to it down the road is the third party candidates, the more traditional, the Libertarians. The Green Party candidates. It does look like Republicans may have gotten their way in one House race in Michigan's 7th District, where Democrats nominated a Democratic socialist, this insane guy, Will Lawrence, to run against Congressman Tom Barrett. It does seem like the Green Party candidate there may be a Republican plant. Outside of that, though, the Democrats systematically prop up every Libertarian running for office. We saw it in our home state of Maryland last cycle. They're going to do it in Texas again, probably. They did it in Iowa last year. The Democrats use these third-party candidates very effectively as vote sinks. Now they're kind of trying to do the opposite. They're trying to use the independent third-party candidate as their Trojan horse. Obviously, The Odyssey is a big movie right now. And it did work. The Trojan horse famously worked there.
1: That's right.
0: I don't think it'll work.
1: It's not a bad plan. Matt Foldy, we got to leave it there. You're going to be indispensable. I have a hunch that between now and Election Day, you're pretty much going to be living out of your suitcase. You're going to be going to these states, going to these districts where the actual election is taking place. This is not a national election. It's 435 little elections. Although, honestly, Matt, it's really about 15 districts that's really going to ultimately decide who gets that gavel. And we're counting on you. Keep up the great work.
0: I'm happy to do it. And for you, I'll wake up early, Larry.
1: Thank you. This isn't early. This is not early, Matt Foldy. Matt Foldy.
0: You're crazy.
1: Washington. Thank you so much. Now let's check in with Jamie Witten. She's in the Hadid Carpet Cleaning Traffic Center.
2: Maryland commuters, Interstate 95, that's where we have crash activity. Those of you coming out of Jessup, southbound crashes before you get to Route 32. Delays beginning now before 175, so keep alert if you're in that stretch. Baltimore-Washington Parkway, that runs without incident. Same story on the GW Parkway. A little bit of volume 270 to get you past 109. Virginia, 95 North, a bit slow now into Woodbridge. Now from GarageDoorRepair.com, the WMAL Weather Channel forecast.
3: Not too bad on a Thursday morning now. Looking at a little bit of overcast around, but nothing coming out of the clouds. Some breaks in the overcast and probably a few more breaks into the afternoon. More sunshine developing as the day goes on. 90 tonight, some clouds, 73. Outside the Beltway, a little bit cooler. Isolated afternoon shower, thunderstorm tomorrow, upper 80s. From the Weather Channel, Ray Stajic, WMAL.
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0: O'Connor and Company. Thanks for tuning in here to our Tuesday morning edition. Like, you know, everyone's talking about affordability, and we talk a lot about the whole burrito story. You heard Governor Scott Walker mention it in the last hour. The burrito is a metaphor. The burrito is an example of what college kids are facing right now, where kids coming out of college, kids in their 20s, joining the workforce, trying to, you know, start a life, get married, raise kids, buy a house. And, well, a burrito costs $20. And of course, a burrito doesn't cost $20, but you get the point. Listen, the affordability crisis, as they like to call it, and a lot of that is linked to government policy that has increased inflation and made things way more expensive than they should be. That's something that needs to be tackled and dealt with and addressed. But there's a lot more to it. And we've got some data here from CNBC that is really revealing with regard to what's really going on with young people when they leave school. Part of it is that they're all brainwashed into thinking that they have to go to a four-year college to get a degree, even though there's no real data with regard to a liberal arts degree and a Bachelor of Arts degree that suggests that there is a direct relation to, you know, there used to be. You remember the game of life where you spin the wheel and your little car goes and you take two directions. You go right into the workforce or you go to college. And usually if you go to college, yeah, you've got some debt you have to pay off, but you'll get a higher paying job and then you'll end up winning the game of life. That ain't how it is anymore. And somewhere around the year 2000, everybody was convinced that it was mandatory, that joining the workforce and not going to college was going to mean that you were going to be in the poorhouse or live in a trailer home or something. Not that there's anything wrong with living in a trailer home, by the way. We've had Mike Rowe on to talk about the fact that actually getting basic job skills so that you can actually work with your hands, you be a mechanic, you be an HVAC operator, you end up being an entrepreneur, you start a business, you're making $250,000 by the time you're 30 in many cases, and you're your own man or woman. That's actually a really viable option. But we have brainwashed and we have been brainwashed into believing that all you got to do is get that four-year college degree. In fact, parents start saving when the kid is born. You set up these state tax-free investment accounts specifically geared toward your kid's college so your kid can get that four-year degree because then they're set for life. But they're not. Why are these kids getting their degrees and they're in their mid-20s and they're not making enough money to pay off their bills and they're still living with their parents and they can't get married and buy a house? Well, a lot of it goes back to that moment when they were told, if you don't go to college, you'll be a loser. So here we go. 46% of high school graduates this year will go to a four-year college or university, according to a new report, and many of them are going to take out student loans. Those students who borrow will be borrowing an average of $43,000. $43,000 of debt baked into the cake the moment they walk off that stage with a diploma. They're already in the hole by $43,000. Tuition has increased 5.6% a year on average in the last decade. That outpaces inflation. It outpaces the cost of a burrito. It outpaces eggs, milk, all of it. Currently, about 43 million Americans are holding on to $1.7 trillion in federal student loans. More than a million high school graduates are going to take out new education debt in the months ahead. Let me just put that in perspective. 43 million Americans hold $1.7 trillion in student loan debt. Right now, credit card debt in America is only $1.25 trillion. In other words, there's more in student loan debt right now in this country than credit card debt. You don't think this is a problem? And according to a poll right now, most college students getting that four-year degree, they prefer socialism to capitalism. And part of it is no wonder, if you think about it. Because they think capitalism isn't working for them. Because they're graduating with a four-year degree and they're graduating with $43,000 in debt and they're doing the basic math with an entry-level job, which is maybe making them $60,000, maybe a little bit more. And they're having trouble figuring out how those dollars work, how they'll ever get out from under that debt. Let alone start a family. And by the way, one of the residual effects of that? A record number of young adults are now living with their parents. More than America has ever seen. A record number of young adults still live with their parents after leaving home to go get that college degree. This is a systemic problem that needs to be fixed, and it needs to be addressed, and it's a cultural problem that everyone should participate in. But the fact of the matter is there's one party in this country who will continue down this path, who will continue claiming that the only life worth living is one with a college degree. The only debt worth taking on is student loan debt. And, oh, by the way, the government will help you pay it off eventually if you vote for us. They have a vested interest in these college graduates being beholden to the government because they'll continue to vote for them and continue down the socialist path. That's a problem, that the incentive structure has been set up for one political party to encourage young people to be set up for failure. And it's an opening. It's an opening for Republicans to actually tell a different story.
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11: WMAL News at 6. Good morning. I'm Scott Lynn. President Trump says that Iran is all talk and no action after ongoing talks.
12: Trump went on to say that the naval blockade of Iran is, quote, being called by everyone a wall of steel and there is nothing Iran can do about it. Amid the latest blockade, CENTCOM says they've redirected 59 commercial vessels, disabled 3 and boarded 2. Meanwhile, Iranian state media reports that Iran claims control of the Strait of Hormuz, but what is clear is that ships are staying away. Data from Kepler shows that yesterday only 14 ships transited the strait, way below the pre-war average of 130 ships per day. Trump claims that Iran's military and leadership have been severely weakened by the war, though an alleged Iranian plot against the president forced a secret plane swap after last month's NATO summit in Turkey.
11: Fox's Max Gordon. Following disturbing behavior on mass transit in the area, a verdict is in for Brian Bettencourt.
13: The so-called Metro hair toucher is expected to learn his fate after he was found guilty of assault. Former January 6th defendant Brian Bettencourt was accused of filming himself touching women's hair while riding Metro and then posting the videos online. The incidents happened back in February and March.
11: 7 News Scott Thuman. Bettencourt will be sentenced today. In Prince George's County, some 50 businesses are suing the county over a tax to fund free universal child care. What amounts to a $5,000 annual fee for gun stores, liquor stores, and self-storage providers was passed through council by a supermajority. Majority, despite red flags and warnings regarding the possibility it may not be legal. Plaintiff's attorney Timothy Maloney tells 7 News.
14: It's illegal. And the fact that it's illegal didn't seem to deter them. And in fact, when they were considering the enactment here, their own staff advised them in writing that this had significant legal problems. The rule of law is important, and I think the rule of law is going to be enforced here so that everybody is treated fairly under the law.
11: While only the state can create a new tax, the legislation passed calls the $5,000 cost a use and occupancy permit. The Loudoun County School Board voted to censure board member Dina Griffiths over violation of policy regarding the disclosure of information from closed board sessions, including confidential and privileged information and or documents, information and discussions from a closed session, as well as, quote, attorney-client privilege communication. That according to the Loudoun Times-Mirror. The latest Virginia data center battle is just inside the Beltway along Edsel Road and a stone's throw from nearby homes. Now local residents want Governor Abigail Spanberger's help.
8: We sent her a letter with over 1,300 signatures directly asking her to intervene in this specific project.
15: Tyler Ray with the Save Bryn Mawr Coalition says the Plaza 500 data center and substation would be just 68 feet from the nearest home, noting the governor's latest actions.
8: Both with the Dominion merger and the order that we saw from the State Corporation Commission last week that specifically said that data center developers must pay for their own transmission and substations.
15: The planning board decides on a permit next month. 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
21: Maryland 95 commuters still watch for some residual delays here coming out of Jessup. The crash was southbound 95 before Route 32, now cleared to the shoulder, so delays improving. Loudoun County, we still have crash activity. If you're heading through Stone Ridge in the westbound direction of 50, crashes at North Star Boulevard still blocks the right side, waiting on a tow truck, so that is what's giving us delays through there. Quite unusual. 66, 95, 395 running without any incidents. Now from GarageDoorRepair.com, the WMAL Weather Channel forecast.
22: Radar pretty cleaned up this morning. Satellite picture, a little bit different story. Do see a little bit of cloud around, but that should be going away. And we'll get into a little more sunshine later today, close to 90. Tonight, some clouds in and around town, low 70s, a little cooler out in the suburbs. Slight chance of an afternoon shower thunderstorm tomorrow, upper 80s. From the Weather Channel, Ray Stajic, WMAL.
11: Currently across the area, 73 degrees in Gainesville, 71 in Gaithersburg, 76 at Reagan National. 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
0: Hold on, just let me sip a little more coffee. Ah, good morning. Good morning, it's O'Connor and Company, starting your day the right way here on WMAL, our flagship station in your nation's capital, Washington, D.C. This morning, though, we're originating our broadcast from our beautiful studios in Los Angeles, California, KRLA. Thank you very much to Richard and the entire team here in our Salem Radio Network, our Salem News Channel Network, for making us feel to home. And actually, it's a little humbling. I'm actually sitting on the Dennis Prager studio. I'm sitting in the Dennis Prager studio, a longtime mentor and hero of mine. And it gives us a moment to pause and reflect and pray for Dennis's recovery as he's still dealing with his horrible health issues. Very cool to be sitting in his chair, though, at this moment and using his microphone. Listen, we've got a lot to cover this morning, and a lot of it is centering around a central theme, and that is fraud. Fraud, fraud, fraud, government fraud, government fraud. Tyler O'Neill of the Heritage Foundation and the Daily Signal will be joining us. He's literally written the book about the corruption at the Southern Poverty Law Center. He joins us in hour two, along with John Solomon, who's uncovered some fraud in the FBI during the 2020 presidential election. The FBI apparently was employed not to investigate crimes and corruption of Joe Biden and his family. No, they were all motivated to cover up the crimes of Joe Biden and his family. That comes up in our second hour. In our third hour, we'll speak with Katie McFarland, as we always do on Thursdays, on national security foreign policy. And then Michelle Tafoya, the Republican nominee for Senate in Minnesota, which brings us to fraud. You know, if you watched the story uncovered by independent journalist Nick Shirley in December about fraud in welfare programs, in early child care and early learning programs, in home hospice programs between Minnesota, Ohio, California, if you were watching all of that roll out at the beginning part of this year, you probably thought to yourself, hey, if I'm a Republican candidate running for office in this midterm election, I'm going to spend a lot of my time talking about fraud. If I'm running in Minnesota or in California or any of those states, or frankly, anywhere, if I'm going after a Democrat who is either currently serving in the House or the Senate or wants to be serving in the House or the Senate, I'm going to put them on the defensive and say, you guys started these programs. You guys demand more money, more money, more money for these programs. It's your governors who are overseeing these programs in your states. Why aren't you concerned about fraud? Why aren't you interested in the waste and the abuse and the fact that our tax dollars continue to funnel out of the federal system billions and billions and billions at a time, and it's going into the pockets of criminals? Some of them sending them overseas, potentially to terrorist organizations. Why aren't you worried about that? Why didn't your party do anything about that? You would think if you were a Republican running for office, that'd be a big part of your campaign. It'd be a big part of your narrative. Have you seen that? Have you seen a lot of candidates doing that? I mean, Republicans are constantly back on their heels. They're responding to the narrative that the mainstream corporate legacy media puts out there, or what the Democrats are demanding they talk about. Oh, they don't want to talk about affordability. Oh, and so suddenly you get Republicans always employing the language of the left. Yes, we have an affordability crisis. No, we have an affordability crisis. We have an inflation problem in this country caused by big government programs and spending money that they don't have, printing money, which automatically reduces the value of the dollar that's sitting in your bank account right now, because the more dollars are out there, the less value the current dollars that are already circulating has. That's what causes inflation. Government programs have made things too expensive. Oh, it's affordability. No, you know what the problem is? You know what causes inflation and reduces the value of your money? The government printing money and then giving it to Somali illegal immigrants who have created a daycare early learning center welfare fraud system in Minnesota by the tens of billions. You want to fix affordability, Republicans? Go after the fraud. But no, they'll wring their hands and they'll say, oh, you're right, it's all about corporate greed or something stupid like that, because they think they have to agree with Jake Tapper to win an election. When has that worked out for you? Go after the fraud. Make the Democrats defend the fraudulent programs that they've created and refuse to do anything about. Put them on the defensive. Michelle Tafoya plans to do that, I believe. She's running in Minnesota. Like I said, she joins us in our third hour. Let me introduce you to a woman. She is the chief financial officer for an organization called the Southern Poverty Law Center. Take a look at her. Listen to what she has to say about the country you live in and about your political ideas. And then we'll regroup and I'll give you an update on what's going on with this woman. Here, take a look. This is clip one, please.
1: I think white supremacy is, you know, one of the worst things mankind has come up with. Well, I can have a direct impact on these movements. And in just in the first year I was there, we did some very good work, myself and my colleagues, exposing anti-immigrant networks in the United States, some of which are still functioning today.
0: Southern Poverty Law Center takes a look at conservative positions, like issues protecting children from transgender activism and ideology, going after sanctuary cities and sanctuary states, wanting to secure the border, wanting to deport illegal immigrants, criminals in this country. They look at what you believe and what you stand for and the public policy initiatives that you want your elected officials to carry through on. And they label those ideas as hate. That's what the Southern Poverty Law Center does. And they raise money telling good-natured, Birkenstock-wearing, hippie boomers that if you donate to the Southern Poverty Law Center, they're going to be the ones, they're going to be the firewall between the Klan, the neo-Nazis, and the government. And, oh, by the way, the Nazis are there. They're already inside the government. We've got to do something about it. That woman that you just saw, Heidi Bayrick, she was brought in by Democrats to be a witness in a congressional hearing to tell Congress how radical, extremist, and racist the United States military is. And when asked for the evidence to support that claim, she said, well, there's no transparency in the military. So they won't release the evidence that can prove what I just told you under oath. But take my word for it, I'm the Southern Poverty Law Center. The United States Army is actually the Klan. This is who this woman is. Oh, but I said I was going to give you an update. But, well, you know what? Let's have our newly sworn in Attorney General Todd Blanche give you the update on her. This is clip two.
2: The former chief financial officer of the Southern Poverty Law Center, can you please speak a little bit about what you've learned as part of that investigation and if we should expect more charges?
3: So yes, today, my understanding is today there was an arrest made and there is a new indictment that includes the former CFO of SPLC. I don't have any comments about whether we said from the beginning, everybody, not just me, but anybody who's talked about this case, like virtually every criminal case, the fact that an indictment is returned doesn't end the investigation. It's just part of the investigation in most cases, which is certainly true in this case. I think as alleged in the indictment, this individual participated in the scheme as alleged. I believe she was part of the effort to open bank accounts and completely fictitious companies' names and make payments that to individuals for reasons that were not that were not accurate as described. But I don't have. I think the indictment was unsealed this morning. I don't have, or I believe it was unsealed this morning. I think the arrest was this morning. I don't have anything to say beyond that, except to say that this is exactly what we said would happen in a case like this, which is that our investigators and the U.S. attorneys and the agents working the case will can keep on working it even after the initial indictment.
0: Conspiracy to commit wire fraud, conspiracy to submit false statements to a federally insured bank, conspiracy to commit concealment money laundering. She oversaw secret payments. These are the allegations, by the way. All of this is alleged. Don't sue me, SPLC. Allegedly, she oversaw secret payments to the SPLC donor money to informants that were embedded in white supremacist and extremist groups. In other words, she went back to all those Birkenstock-wearing boomers who were, you know, living off their 401k or the IRAs or off of your tax dollars that fund Social Security right now. These do-gooder hippies who think that Trump is a Nazi or you're a Nazi for that matter would give money to the SPLC because the SPLC would say, yeah, we're stopping the Klan. We're gonna fight the Klan. We're gonna fight the neo-Nazis. Meanwhile, they would take portions of that money that they raised and then they would give the money to the Klan. They would give the money to the neo-Nazis. It gets worse. She helped disguise those payments through bank accounts opened in the names of fictitious businesses. That's fraud. Allegedly misrepresented to donors and banks how the money was being used. I just explained that. Oversaw payments totaling approximately $1.2 million to one informant in particular who infiltrated a neo-Nazi group, or they say infiltrated. Who knows? He could have been a true believer. A group called National Alliance. And, by the way, had a romantic relationship, shared a home, and maintained a joint bank account with that informant. So the informant that was pretending to be a neo-Nazi, we're told, was also stupping Heidi Bayrick and at the same time getting $1.2 million via Heidi Bayrick from all those donations that went to the Southern Poverty Law Center. And there's a whole list of other allegations against this woman and against the Southern Poverty Law Center. I'm pretty sure if their fundraising email said, donate to us and a good portion of the money that you're giving us will go to people who wear swastikas on their arms. But don't worry, they're helping us infiltrate those right-wing groups. Meanwhile, the money goes to the right-wing groups. The right-wing groups get bigger. I shouldn't even call them right-wing. They're not right-wing. They're fake Klansmen set up by the SPLC. We're going to have Tyler O'Neill. He's the expert on the SPLC. He joins us in the next hour. More fraud, this time in Minnesota, next.
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0: 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It's Jamie Witten in the Hadid Carpet Cleaning Traffic Center.
21: Larry, where we're focused on delays right now is on the Baltimore-Washington Parkway, and that's due to the crash in Laurel, southbound BW Parkway, before you get to the exit for 198. So if you're coming south of 32, watch for those brake lights. Where we're good is on 95 southbound. That earlier crash near 32 cleared, and so have the delays. Heading into the district, normal volume delays, 295 southbound, inbound New York Avenue slowing to the light of Bladensburg Road. Now from GarageDoorRepair.com, the WMAL Weather Channel forecast.
22: Radar pretty cleaned up this morning. Satellite picture, a little bit different story. Do see a little bit of cloud around, but that should be going away. And we'll get into a little more sunshine later today, close to 90. Tonight, some clouds in and around town, low 70s, a little cooler out in the suburbs. Slight chance of an afternoon shower thunderstorm tomorrow, upper 80s. From the Weather Channel, Ray Stajic, WMAL.
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0: It really isn't that hard. You're a politician, you're an elected official, you're running for office. Somebody says, affordability, there's a problem with affordability. And I'm not mocking it, I know. It's hard to pay for things when they cost so much. You know, housing, why is housing so expensive? Well, you know, there's a thing called supply and demand. And the fact of the matter is there was demand during the Biden administration because tens of millions of people were brought into this country illegally. Where do you think they're living right now? And when they gobble up the supply with all that demand, that drives costs up. Oh, and by the way, who paid for all those illegal immigrants to live in a house that you can't afford? Well, they couldn't afford it either, but the government helped. They're helping them. They're not helping you. And by the way, when I said the government helped, what I mean is they're taking your tax dollars and they're spending it on fraudulent things like that. There you go. You got a housing affordability problem. You can directly link it to failed Democrat policies and failed Democrat programs that are robbing us blind. And they do nothing about it. They do nothing. In fact, Health and Human Services Secretary Robert F. Kennedy Jr. was in Los Angeles talking about some of the fraudulent programs that he has uncovered in his department. We're going to share some of that with you coming up in our next segment. Kennedy and Scott Turner, the HUD secretary, both in Los Angeles, both focusing on how L.A., California, and Democrats writ large under the Biden administration were allowing tax dollars to be stolen, your money to be stolen right up from under their nose, and they did nothing about it. But before we get to that, let's go back to Todd Blanche, your attorney general, who also announced yesterday updates on the fraud going on in Minnesota. That's what started this conversation several months ago when Nick Shirley uncovered fraudulent programs, all funded by you, all funded by you. You got an affordability problem. You can't afford to put your kid in daycare or your kid in preschool or an early learning center. Part of that is because of all of the waste and all of the fraud and all of the abuse of tax dollars that are supposed to go to help those programs in your community. But instead, they're going to criminals. So here's Todd Blanche with an update on Minnesota.
12: The top Democratic leadership of Minnesota to DOJ for this type of investigation. Can you talk about the status of where that stands?
3: Of where an investigation, the leaders of Minnesota.
12: You know, he referred it over here. Is that something you've opened on or you intend to? Or can you just kind of just, you know, are you making progress toward that end?
3: We've spent a ton of resources, and we continue to spend a ton of resources in Minneapolis combating fraud, and that includes a very intense look at the leadership and the programs and who's administering them. But beyond, and the governor knows that, and everybody knows that, and that should be the case. That's what every single person should expect us to do as the Department of Justice. But I don't have an update or comment on how that's progressing beyond the fact that, yes, we have a lot of resources spending there.
0: Yes, a lot of resources investigating the crime, and you heard that about the leadership in Minnesota. That's the governor, that's the lieutenant governor who's now running for Senate, Peggy Flanagan. She got the nomination. She's running against our guest coming up in hour three, Michelle Tafoya. It means Keith Ellison, the attorney general. They're the people who either are incompetent because they're not doing the basic job of being good stewards of taxpayer programs, taxpayer-funded programs, and going after criminals, or they were part of it. I think there's plenty of evidence to suggest that, at least in the case of Keith Ellison, they were part of it. Tim Walz knows, as the Attorney General just said, that this investigation is wide and far and deep and intense. You know how I know Tim Walz, the governor of Minnesota, knows that? Because he voluntarily decided, oh, you know what, on second thought, I'm not going to run for re-election. He was all lined up to do it. He had raised all of his money. He had created his campaign website. He already had the money coming in from his donors. Nick Shirley's story hits, and 2 weeks later, he says, you know what, now that I think about it, I don't think I do want to be governor again. I think I'm just going to take a break. Tim Walz knows that the walls are closing in on him and his fraudulent operation in Minnesota. And you know who else knows? Michelle Tafoya. Because she's running against that lieutenant governor who was part of the corruption in Minnesota. That investigation continues, and we continue following. In fact, I think we've got Nick Shirley joining us in a week or two to get an update on where his investigation goes. And remember that. It took Nick Shirley, a kid with a webcam and a YouTube channel, to blow the lid off this. Not 60 Minutes, not Anderson Cooper, not Jake Tapper, not anybody at ABC News. It took Nick Shirley. Always remember that. 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
11: WMAL News at 6:29. Good morning. I'm Scott Lynn. Following the fatal shooting at a birthday celebration over the weekend in Fauquier County, a Prince William teenager has been arrested in connection with the death of 16-year-old Samuel Ojeda. Today, a federal judge in Miami will hear arguments for whether social media influencers Andrew and Tristan Tate should remain in custody. They're fighting extradition to the UK, where the brothers are accused of rape and sex trafficking. The U.S. Attorney's Office and the Tate's defense team have both filed written arguments over the last week. U.S. Magistrate Lauren Lewis will have a chance to question both sides before determining if the brothers should stay in jail or be released during what could be a months-long process. If you bought something from an overseas vendor last year, it could be time to check your bank account. Shippers, including Federal Express and UPS, that acted as customs brokers for packages that were imported and received tariff refunds from the U.S. government, have actually started to return those refunds to customers that originally paid the tariffs. Checking your money, the Dow futures are up 110. NASDAQ futures are up 25. Nats lost to the Cubs 12-6. Orioles lost at Minnesota 7-5. 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
21: Virginia, heading into Manassas, we have the volume delays every morning north on 28 heading up toward Yorkshire Lane. This morning, within the backups near Spruce Street, have a report of a crash. So watch if you're in that vicinity. Heading up toward Bull Run, northbound Prince William Parkway slows between University Boulevard and Wellington Road. We are in good shape, though. 66, 95, 395 running without any reported incidents. On the Baltimore-Washington Parkway into Laurel, much better. They've moved the crash to the shoulder, southbound BW Parkway at 198. Now from GarageDoorRepair.com, the WMAL Weather Channel forecast.
22: Not too bad on a Thursday morning now. Looking at a little bit of overcast around, but nothing coming out of the clouds. Some breaks in the overcast and probably a few more breaks into the afternoon. More sunshine developing as the day goes on. 90 tonight, some clouds, 73. Outside the Beltway, a little bit cooler. Isolated afternoon shower, thunderstorm tomorrow, upper 80s. From the Weather Channel, Ray Stajic, WMAL.
11: 77 degrees at Reagan National. 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

0: promotion. He's been nominated to be governor of California. Failing upwards. That's how Democrats operate. But then let's get back to criminal vagrancy, because then it was Scott Turner's turn, Secretary of Housing and Urban Development, and they made a big announcement about Karen Bass and the city and county of Los Angeles's fraudulent failed programs that they continue taking tax dollars for, your tax dollars for. Well, enough is enough. Finally, Donald Trump, through his HUD secretary yesterday, said, no, we're not going to pay for you to continue empowering the bums that are littering your streets. Enough is enough. Here, take a listen.
1: Under the leadership of President Trump and Vice President Vance, we are rooting out corruption and ensuring that those who need care are truly going to get it. The days of funding corrupt failure are over. The Trump administration will not fund a homeless industrial complex any longer. At HUD, we're only interested in real results. And that's actually helping our fellow Americans get off the streets, out of addiction, and on the path to self-sufficiency.
0: Los Angeles Homeless Services Authority, LASA. This is a city agency overseen by the mayor. Karen Bass is running for re-election. Key city councilwoman that worked and interacted with and grew LASA, Nithya, whatever her unpronounceable last name is. She's the socialist who beat Spencer Pratt for the runoff. She's also running in the election. They announced that they're suspending all federal grant activity because the inspector general investigation said there was mismanagement, no financial controls, false statements, to the tune of $240 million. No more. Not one penny more. That's why elections matter. Good job. Good job with the fraud. Listen, when it comes to supplements, two things matter most, right? 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
2: When was the last... WMAL traffic and weather time. Here's Jamie Witten. She's in the Hadid Carpet Cleaning Traffic Center.
3: Alexandria, just outside of the Beltway on Huntington Avenue. Crews are assessing a water main break. Looks like they're closing it now in each direction. Huntington Avenue between Telegraph Road and Route 1. Water main break is right near Berkshire Court. They will be turning traffic around there. I'll keep a close watch on that for you. Manassas, northbound 28, heading up toward Yorkshire Lane. Volume delays this morning. And within the delays, crashes reported near Spruce Street. Now from GarageDoorRepair.com, the WMAL Weather Channel forecast.
4: Not too bad on a Thursday morning now. Looking at a little bit of overcast around, but nothing coming out of the clouds. Some breaks in the overcast and probably a few more breaks into the afternoon. More sunshine developing as the day goes on. 90 tonight, some clouds, 73. Outside the Beltway, a little bit cooler. Isolated afternoon shower, thunderstorm tomorrow, upper 80s. From the Weather Channel, Ray Stajic, WMAL.
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0: That's right, it is the Relief Factor Studios. As I said, coming up in the second hour, we've got Tyler O'Neill joining us on the Southern Poverty Law Center fraud. And then we'll speak with John Solomon. He's uncovered some fraudulent activity in the FBI. Instead of having a team investigate Joe Biden's crimes, they had a team running interference for Joe Biden, keeping his crimes from being investigated. I wish I were joking, but that's the story. We'll get to it in hour two of this program coming up next. Want to give you an update. We mentioned this maybe a month ago. There's a growing story in Texas where they have seen an influx of immigrants from various Muslim-centered countries that have sort of grouped in around certain metro hubs in Texas. You know, there's a lot of big cities in Texas. Two of the top 10 cities in America are in Texas, in Dallas, Fort Worth area, and in Houston. But you've also got San Antonio. You've got El Paso. Well, Waco is not a huge city, but it's a big one as well. And these cities are all seeing these Islamic centers coming up. They're seeing a lot of mosques come in. They're seeing a huge influx of Muslim immigrants who have all decided that they want to, you know, get some good barbecue and enjoy the Texas lifestyle. I mean, listen, I guess there's oil and there's a lot of, you know, desert. So I guess it makes sense, I suppose. I'm not sure. But a lot of people who live in Texas, who call Texas home and have called Texas home for many generations, they're concerned about the changing face of their landscape and their culture. And listen, this is always dangerous ground to wade into because people will start throwing names at you and everything. But let me just be clear here. There's nothing wrong with pointing out if a culture from another part of the planet is now being sort of injected into your city, into your state, into your neighborhood, and the ethics and morals and protocols that culture lives under starts to be injected into your city government, into your way of life. It's okay for you to say, hold on a minute, what's going on here? This isn't how we roll. I'll be blunt. They're trying to employ certain aspects of Sharia law, which is a theocracy. It's a law dictated by the holy book that Muslims adhere to, the Quran, and they inject the protocols from the Quran and the Haditha, which is their, you know, accompanying volumes of books that are supposed to tell you how to interpret and use the Quran. But as you can imagine, there's a lot of conflicts within the Muslim community about what that interpretation is supposed to be. Just look at all the sectarian violence you've got on Muslim crime. You've got your various factions of different adherence to different approaches to the Muslim. You've got the Shias in the Shiites in Iran, which are very different than the Muslims that are in Saudi Arabia. The bottom line is Sharia law is the way those 20 plus Islamic nations rule themselves in their countries. And many communities in Texas that are now seeing a huge, huge new Muslim population amongst their ranks, they've begun seeing these protocols being enforced in their own neighborhoods. So they had a state law that said no. The state of Texas does not accept Sharia law in any way whatsoever. And there's nothing wrong with that. Sharia law is inconsistent with the United States Constitution and the freedoms and liberties that Americans enjoy on a regular basis. There's nothing wrong with an American saying that. Go ahead and say it. Say it with me. Sharia law is inconsistent with the U.S. Constitution. You cannot embrace the freedoms of the Constitution and at the same time accept Sharia law in your community, in your city, in your county, in your state, in your country. And there is huge backlash right now. And the various developments in the good old Lone Star State of Texas is, well, really raising some eyebrows. There was a Islamic center that was proposed, a huge one, in the city of McKinney, Texas. The city council had a open forum there for public commentary. I want you to listen to this brave immigrant from Iran. He is not Muslim. He is Christian. You know, there used to be a lot of Christians in Iran. Not anymore. There used to be a lot of Christians and Jews in almost every country in the Middle East. Not anymore. Listen to this. Oh, I only want to do this if we have time, and we do not have time. And it's my fault. So hold that thought. In the next hour, you will hear the testimony of a man, an immigrant from Iran, who wants to warn his fellow Texans about what they're walking into by abandoning their culture under the guise of diversity and inclusion. Also, by the way, this related story in the Dallas-Fort Worth airport, they have now installed Islamic wudu foot washing stations in the bathrooms. Yeah, if you're a dude and you're going to the bathroom in the Dallas airport, that thing ain't a bidet, okay? It's not what you think. It's so you can wash your feet. That's how our culture is changing. That's how they are changing our culture. And there's nothing wrong with saying that you're not here for it. 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Coming up in hour two, we've got John Solomon on the FBI covering up Biden's crimes and Tyler O'Neill from Heritage on the SPLC. Keep it here.
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15: WMAL News at 7. Good morning. I'm Scott Lynn. As President Trump's insistence remains, the U.S. is in control of the Strait of Hormuz. Another view from Iran.
16: With no diplomatic breakthroughs, tension remains high across the Middle East as questions loom about the future of the region and whether or not a deal can be reached on this critical waterway. The Persian Gulf Strait Authority, an Iranian government agency, said Wednesday claims in repeated posts by U.S. officials that the Strait of Hormuz is no longer blocked do not change the reality. The Strait of Hormuz remains blocked and will not be reopened until Iran's conditions are accepted.
15: Fox's Trey Yingst, a man who secretly recorded himself touching a woman's hair aboard a metro train, has been found guilty of assault.
17: A D.C. judge found Brian Bentiger guilty of simple assault for touching a woman's hair on a Red Line train and recording it without her knowledge. The woman testified she didn't know what happened until a co-worker showed her the video after it was posted online. Investigators used social media metadata to help identify Bentiger. The judge ruled the unwanted touching amounted to assault, even though the woman didn't realize it at the time. Bentiger was previously convicted for his role in the January 6th Capitol attack, but was later pardoned by President Trump. He faces up to 180 days behind bars. Matt Murphy, Fox News.
15: Carolina Molina, the woman in the recent Falls Church viral interaction with ICE, speaking her piece last evening about the incidents.
18: Surrounded by supporters Wednesday, Molina told her side.
19: I do feel as an American citizen, I have a right to my First Amendment. I just don't think it's fair that they can sit there and block somebody in and point a gun at your head and then get away with it.
18: A DHS spokesperson tells 7 News, while ICE was conducting targeted immigration enforcement in Falls Church, Virginia, an anti-ICE agitator began to drive her car in circles around our ICE officers and then attempted to harm officers by weaponizing her vehicle against them.
15: 7 News' Christian Flores. Prince William County Police are looking for a man following his usage of a phone under a hotel restroom stall to film an 18-year-old female victim. The incident occurred at the Tempo by Hilton Monday night in Manassas just before 8 o'clock. The victim confronted the man. He ran off. Officers investigated but found nobody. Police added that same man was believed to have been on the same hotel premises July 28th around the women's restroom area. The Spotsylvania County Board of Supervisors voted to back State Senator Glenn Sturdivant's push for the governor to create a statewide data center moratorium.
20: Chair Lori Hayes stressed before Tuesday night's 4-2 vote.
21: It's not a moratorium,
20: but rather represents
21: the county's desire for the state to take the lead and work on issues such as power and water.
20: Supervisor Drew Mullins voted no.
22: I feel like this is a stunt, if you ask me.
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20: He said he doesn't want Spotsylvania County to be like Loudoun, but thinks the county should have a measured amount of data centers, and the governor should be focusing on power issues with them. 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
3: Alexandria, it's a water main break just outside of the Beltway, which closes Huntington Avenue. Water main break is right near Berkshire Court, which is between Telegraph Road and Route 1. Watch for the redirection. Manassas, turns out it's broken down. Northbound 28 as you come up to Leland Road, which is giving you extra pressure through there. 66 normal delays, no problems to report on 95, 395 into Silver Spring. Outer loop stop and go from 95 to Georgia Avenue. 270, once you get past 109, running lighter than normal. Now from GarageDoorRepair.com, the WMAL Weather Channel forecast.
4: Radar pretty cleaned up this morning. Satellite picture, a little bit different story. Do see a little bit of cloud around, but that should be going away. And we'll get into a little more sunshine later today, close to 90. Tonight, some clouds in and around town, low 70s, a little cooler out in the suburbs. Slight chance of an afternoon shower thunderstorm tomorrow, upper 80s. From the Weather Channel, Ray Stajic, WMAL.
15: Currently 72 degrees in Gainesville, 70 in Gaithersburg, 76 at Reagan National. 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
0: It's the Relief Factor Studios, O'Connor and Company, today from KRLA in Los Angeles and, of course, on our flagship station, WMAL, in your nation's capital. Good morning. Thanks for starting your day the right way. We've got more on the charges against the Southern Poverty Law Center's chief financial officer, former. She's now been arrested. Also, talk about, we have Tyler O'Neill. Great. We're going to join by Tyler O'Neill from Heritage Foundation and Daily Signal momentarily about that. Also, we've got John Solomon in this hour. He's with Just the News. He's also been working with the White House on their transparency effort. They've uncovered a lot of documents that have been kept from you and documents that apparently reveal that there was a task force at the FBI focused on the crimes associated with the Joe Biden and his family. But that task force was not there to investigate the crimes. Nope. It was there to make sure that the crimes didn't get investigated, it appears. That's coming up in this hour. In hour three, we've got Michelle Tafoya running for Senate in Minnesota. But let's get to Tyler O'Neill. He literally wrote the book on the Southern Poverty Law Center. And Tyler, we thought of you immediately when we saw that there's been arrest made now. The former chief financial officer for SPLC. Good morning, sir. Thanks for joining us.
25: Good morning. Thanks for having me.
0: Who is this woman, this Heidi Byrick? How long was she there? What was her job exactly, and what is she now accused of?
25: Yes, so they couldn't have found a better person to indict over this. This is Heidi Byrick. She's the one who is known for running their hate map for many years. And is the lady who is actually notorious for coming up with this list of these so-called radical traditional Catholics that the FBI notoriously cited in their memo in 2023. And she now actually is no longer with the SPLC. She went off to found this own organization called the Global Project Against Hate and Extremism. And, you know, you gotta think how remarkable is this, is the gall of this lady, because, you know, according to the indictment, and, you know, she'll get her chance to prove her own side in a court of law. But according to the indictment, she was in a romantic relationship with a member of a neo-Nazi organization for at least 5 years, received, you know, over $140,000 through the SPLC's clandestine money in order to, you know, prop up this so-called informant. And she was, you know, using that money that represented 66% of the couple's bank accounts to subsidize their lifestyle. So, you know, here you have this woman, and you know, what's going on around social media right now is all these videos of her saying that, oh, white supremacy is a huge problem, white supremacy. And at the same time, you know, this is a lady who was receiving money clandestinely under the table in a scheme that she herself is now accused of conspiring to create, taking SPLC donor money, having it funneled to a neo-Nazi leader with whom she was living at the time, and then use that money to subsidize her lifestyle. It is. And so this lady who had that history is the one who is lecturing all of the rest of us about the dangers of white supremacy.
0: So the claim here, Tyler, is that these people were informants. They were implanted into these groups so that they could infiltrate them and funnel more information back to Southern Poverty Law Center so SPLC could then fight these groups. I know it seems a little convoluted. It's a bit of a you know, confusing scheme. Most fraud schemes are, by the way. They create them as being convoluted on purpose. But is there some validity to that? Is that typical or even legal for a nonprofit organization like Southern Poverty Law Center to send somebody, put them on the payroll to infiltrate another organization and spy on them?
25: Legal, I believe so. Typical, absolutely not. I mean, this is the sort of thing that law enforcement typically does, but that nonprofits almost never do. And that's because usually nonprofits don't have the right capabilities to do it. I mean, you do see stings, places like Project Veritas, where they will send somebody in clandestinely. And, you know, the interesting thing about this is we saw, you know, we should remember the name of David DeLeiden, who went undercover and then got prosecuted for being an undercover journalist, which really...
0: by
25: really
0: Kamala Harris, by the way. Kamala Harris, exactly. just for people who don't know David's name, David infiltrated Planned Parenthood operations and found out undercover that they were selling the fetal tissues to the highest bidder, and it was a ghoulish practice. You'll remember those videos. It was Attorney General of California Kamala Harris who prosecuted David for that.
25: Yes. And I think it's important to note, though, the Southern Poverty Law Center has been targeted by the Klan previously. So, you know, they had this firebombing of their offices in the early 1980s. And so it stands to reason that the SPLC might want to embed people in these white nationalist groups and monitor them and try to prevent the attacks from happening. At the same time, the SPLC also has this very long history, and that's the main point of my book, is to say that they've been exaggerating hate, propping up this claim that America is this evil place, and saying, you know, the way that they do this is they smear good people. They put good people on a map with chapters of the Ku Klux Klan. And they suggest that if you're at Alliance Defending Freedom or the Family Research Council, or now even Focus on the Family, that you represent the same sort of hate that the Klan does. And therefore, you know, and the SPLC has contested the claim that their map is essentially accusing people of being terrorists. But if you look at the history, and the SPLC says this map reveals, quote unquote, the infrastructure upholding white supremacy, which, yeah. You know, if anybody is familiar with the SPLC gaining its reputation by suing the Klan into bankruptcy, and then they put conservative groups on that map, it's very clear they're sending a message that these conservative groups represent a threat similar to, in some ways, the Ku Klux Klan.
0: Yeah, and one other I want to ask and follow up question about how the left and Democrats, people in power, use the SPLC and that map to target conservatives, not hate mongers, not hate groups, but conservatives, because that's the fact. Back in the heyday of woke one, as Alexandria Ocasio-Cortez calls it, conservative websites would be demonetized, censored. In many cases, if you worked for a conservative media group, you couldn't make money thanks to big tech locking you down. And they cited SPLC as part of their operation, as part of the expert opinions that they were using. Isn't that right? I mean, it's across the board, from the media to Democrats in Congress. They utilized SPLC as a resource to target their political opponents.
25: Yeah, so peeling back the onion a little bit, and I know we don't have very much time, but we had organizations get debanked. You know, they had a credit card processor that would cancel them because of the SPLC hate map. We had, you know, the Financial Crimes Enforcement Network, after January 6th, coming out and citing the SPLC hate map and suggesting that if you're on the hate map, you should not be able to receive financial services from companies. We had, you know, big tech repeatedly censoring people, and we actually had a situation where GuideStar, which is this big, you know, nonprofit clearinghouse, put a little label on every nonprofit that was on the hate map and said, this is an SPLC designated hate group. So, you know, the level to which the SPLC has been trying to silence conservative groups is mind-boggling here. And this is in the Biden administration. You had this really damning video where the president of the SPLC, a woman who now is accused of, you know, this fraud scheme to banks. This woman said she was bragging that multiple agencies in the Biden administration reached out to the SPLC to advise them on combating the domestic terrorism threat, which, if you understand anything about the conservative groups that have been put on this hate map, and there's a very clear suggestion here that they are a terroristic threat, that should set off so many alarm bells that the SPLC was bragging about this. And now we've seen the documents that show that, yes, the Civil Rights Division had quarterly meetings with SPLC leaders. The FBI was citing their materials. I mean, this is insane.
0: Yeah, it is. Tyler O'Neill, great work, as always, at Daily Signal Heritage Foundation, and your book specifically focusing on Southern Poverty Law Center. Thank you, sir, for joining us. Appreciate it.
25: Thanks for having me, Larry.
0: All right, keep it here. O'Connor & Company continues.
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0: 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WMAL traffic and weather time. Here's Jamie Witten. She's in the Hadid Carpet Cleaning Traffic Center.
7: 66, the crash is westbound inside the Beltway. Right as you come up to the exit for Route 7, a single left lane gets by. To get onto the exit ramp to Route 7, you have to get past the crash first, so be really careful there. Alexandria closed with a water main break. Huntington Avenue, just outside of the Beltway at Berkshire Court. That's between Telegraph Road and Route 1. Traffic is being redirected. 270, still running lighter than normal overall. Outer loop of the Beltway into Silver Spring. We do have the stop and go around toward Georgia Avenue. Now from GarageDoorRepair.com, the WMAL Weather Channel forecast.
4: Radar pretty cleaned up this morning. Satellite picture, a little bit different story. Do see a little bit of cloud around, but that should be going away. And we'll get into a little more sunshine later today, close to 90. Tonight, some clouds in and around town, low 70s, a little cooler out in the suburbs. Slight chance of an afternoon shower thunderstorm tomorrow, upper 80s. From the Weather Channel, Ray Stajic, WMAL.
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0: It is O'Connor and Company indeed. We're coming at you live from the Pacific Coast today in Los Angeles, out here with Health and Human Service Secretary Kennedy and HUD Secretary Turner. We played you a little bit of that in our first hour where they're calling out the fraud, waste, and abuse. And I will say this about being in L.A., because I used to live here, as many people know, for many, many years, decades, in fact. And there's something about going to the studio in the middle of the night to do a show that is scheduled for mornings on the East Coast, where you realize, wow, this really is a manageable city. The freeways aren't that bad. The traffic's actually quite manageable. If only it were like this all the time. You know, 2 a.m. is a great time to get around in Southern California. I guess what I'm saying is the problem with Southern California, ultimately, is the people. It's a great place if everyone would just get the hell out and let us live here. All right, I promised you. Speaking of getting the hell out, let's talk about immigration, shall we? Because in Texas, I saw a map the other day of these Islamic centers that, is it weird? And again, I know I'm going to get called names and the Southern Poverty Law Center is going to put me on a map. And fine, I'm used to that. I don't care anymore at this point, honestly. But why is it after the September 11th terror attacks, we saw an influx and huge drastic increase of immigration to the United States of America, specifically from Islamic dominant countries, by people who practice the religion of Islam and bringing it here to, I mean, isn't that weird? You would think maybe there was some humility and maybe some, you know, embarrassment or maybe even some collective guilt over the 9/11 attacks. Instead, it's almost like after September 11th, people from Muslim countries around the planet said, hey, all right, it's time to go to America. And there has been an incredible increase. And it does affect your neighborhood and affects your culture. And according to this brave soul, a Christian man from Iran who migrated here many decades ago, as so many Christians and Jews did from these Muslim countries, from North Africa all the way to Afghanistan, including Turkey and many countries in the former Soviet Union, there is a giant band, a Ottoman Empire-esque coalition of states that have crescent moons on their flags, and they actually name Islam as their official state religion. And in many cases, 20 or so of these countries adopt Sharia law as their legal system in their countries. But I'm supposed to get upset that there's one country that has a predominantly Jewish culture and heritage, even though Judaism is not the official religion of Israel. Like Islam is the official religion of those 20, 30, 40 states, nations. But Israel's the problem. Just, you know, one little Jewish cultural heritage state in the center surrounded by all those Muslim countries. Anyway, there used to be Christians and Jews that lived in those countries. Now it's less than 1%. They've all left. They've all been forced to leave for one reason or another. Here's this Christian man in Texas, warning his fellow Texans. Take a listen.
10: This is a dangerous ideology you're allowing in your country. Every country that is Islamic now, it used to be a Christian country. And we were soft Christians and we allowed these people to come in, bring their Sharia law into their countries and slowly kill us off left and right. Let me make it very clear to you. Christianity is a personal relationship with God where it says, but render unto Caesar's what is Caesar's, render unto God what is God's. Islam is Sharia law, deen wa dawah, religion and state, which is not even compatible with the American thing. And when these people will use taqiyya to lie to you, to manipulate you, because whenever Islam is little, they will lie to you and tell you they come in peace. This is level one. Level two is what's happening in UK right now, where you have two-tier policing, where you have like the blasphemy laws, Islamophobia, racism, all this nonsense that they talk about. First of all, Islam is not a race. So anytime you criticize Islam, they will use the race card. But there's all, every country has this disgusting ideology inside their country. Yeah. cult.
0: Please, Alex.
10: That's why they will put that.
0: Thank you very much. All right. That's he is passionate. That is a Persian man, a Christian, who left the country, was driven out by, and one missing element here, it's the left, the political left, who welcome these visitors in and say, absolutely, we're very tolerant, and then before you know it, pray for that man, pray for Texas. 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
14: 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Good morning. I'm Scott Lynn. ICE agents at a cost of between $10 and $20 million could be wearing electric shock gloves by March of next year. The company who makes the gloves say the product would be used to de-escalate encounters, but the maker also adds that these should not be used as punishment against the severely disabled, young children, the elderly, or those who are pregnant. President Trump sued in federal court yesterday to stop him from making money off a new paid service at Truth Social, which would offer early exclusive access to his posts on American policy. The lawsuit alleges the service offers paying customers first peek access to the posts on U.S. policy decisions that would violate the Constitution. Official announcements should be made available to everyone at the same time. A single Powerball ticket had all six numbers matched. That's a winner. The ticket was sold in Illinois for the latest $1.04 billion jackpot. Checking your money, the Dow futures are up 125. The NASDAQ futures are up slightly. WMAL Sports, Cubs got three homers and seven driven in from Alex Bregman in a 12-6 win over the Nats. Orioles lost at Minnesota 7-5, and after a joint practice with Miami, the Commanders will open their preseason against that same Dolphins team tomorrow night. 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
21: Leaving Falls Church, the crash is on the westbound side at 66. As you come up to the exit for Route 7, left lane gets by, and you need to get around the crash before you commit to that exit ramp, so be really careful there. Alexandria, we have a closure of Huntington Avenue just outside of the Beltway. Water main break right near Berkshire Court. That's between Telegraph Road and Route 1, Richmond Highway. Heading into Springfield, crash quickly over to the shoulder, northbound 95 right at 644. A little bit of a distraction, though. Maryland 95 running without incidents reported between the Baltimore Beltway and our Beltway. now from GarageDoorRepair.com, the WMAL Weather Channel forecast.
4: Not too bad on a Thursday morning now. Looking at a little bit of overcast around, but nothing coming out of the clouds. Some breaks in the overcast and probably a few more breaks into the afternoon. More sunshine developing as the day goes on. 90 tonight, some clouds, 73. Outside the Beltway, a little bit cooler. Isolated afternoon, shower, thunderstorm tomorrow, upper 80s. From the Weather Channel, Ray Stajic, WMAL.
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0: WMAL. It's O'Connor and Company. Thank you for tuning in here. Coming up in our hour three, Michelle Tafoya, the newly minted Republican nominee for Senate in the Gopher State. This is the best chance Republicans have to send a GOP-er to the United States Senate from that state. And she got the candidate she wanted. There isn't a better choice for Minnesotans this election cycle. I should say clearer choice. You've got lunacy with Peggy Flanagan, and you've got normalcy with Michelle Tafoya. She'll join us coming up in hour three. And in a little bit, in this hour, we've got John Solomon joining us. Talk about that story I've been teasing all morning, that the FBI had a task force that apparently was really there to run interference for candidate Joe Biden against criminal allegations. I don't think that's what the FBI is supposed to do. All right, we'll get into that. I want to continue on this immigration news, as we just heard that impassioned plea from a immigrant from Iran, a Christian Persian, who said, hey, guys, be careful here. It's okay. We are welcoming. You want to practice your religion? Practice your religion. But your religion is not to dominate our culture. Your religion is not to be ingrained into the very fabric of our government. That's what Sharia does. When a politician like Abdul al-Sayed in Michigan decries the idea that there would be a law that would merely state that as even though we respect your First Amendment rights to practice your faith without any government intrusion, we will not allow Sharia law to become in any way ingrained in our society or into our government at the city level, county level, state level, or federal level. You know, at a time when the political left doesn't want you to post the Ten Commandments in a schoolroom, they're pushing back on you for saying, oh, fine, you don't want the Ten Commandments. Can we at least also agree that Sharia law should not be adopted by any government in this country? And Abdul al-Sayed will say, well, if you suggest that, you're a bigot. You're a bigot if you say we shouldn't have Sharia law. We've got a serious problem. There's nothing wrong with a country determining their immigration laws and what their policy should be with regard to immigration. There's nothing hateful about the United States of America through our elected representatives saying, okay, we're going to allow immigration in this country, but we're allowed to say who comes in, how many from this country, how many from that country. That's how we've always run immigration in America. And I mean always. There are quotas. Each country is only allowed to bring in a certain number, and then you can say, okay, enough of that. Wait till next year, and then we'll have more people from that nation or from this culture or from that. That's what we do. We've always done that. And now apparently when you stand up and say that that's what we should continue to do and actually, you know, focus on our legal immigration system, they're always saying that our immigration system is broken. Okay. If you think it's broken, I think I agree with you that it's broken, but I think we have a very different interpretation about what's broken here and what needs to be fixed. Because they think our immigration system is broken in that it has restrictions on how many people are allowed to legally come in and what demands we put on those people who legally come in. When they say our immigration system is broken, that's what they mean. Our immigration system is broken. They're making people learn English. Our immigration system is broken. You're only allowing a certain 50, 60, 150,000 from country A and country B. I think it should be unlimited. That's what they think is broken about it. Hakeem Jeffries has now joined lawmakers from New Jersey and immigrant families to protest ICE. Yes, Hakeem Jeffries actually joined the protest march to oppose ICE. Yeah, Hakeem Jeffries continues to try to claim that we don't want to abolish ICE. That's crazy talk. But he is now joining the protesters that are chanting abolish ICE. Here's a little bit of the press conference that they gave with Hakeem Jeffries standing by their side. Take a listen.
1: I ask that you be champions of a change in the immigration laws. We need a path to citizenship for those of us that have been present at least 7 years in this country. We need a stop to these raids that immigration is using to terrorize Dover.
2: No es justo que yo esté en este país desde el 1989. Pago mis impuestos. Soy dueña de casa, dueña de negocio. Que le doy trabajo a otras que tengo mis,
0: all right,
2: tengo
0: now,
2: mis hijos y mis nietos.
0: I guess I'm going to need to provide a translation for you for this next speaker. That woman, by the way, was participating in translating as well, but we're not going to sit here and just have Spanish language without any kind of interpretation. Let me cut to the chase. This is a woman who is giving testimony at this press conference, accompanied by Hakeem Jeffries, who would be Speaker of the House. He's the leader of the Democrats. They're trying, as you heard, they're trying to end all ICE raids and give a pathway to citizenship for people who have been in the country illegally. That woman that you were just hearing speaking in Spanish says that she's been in the country

0: And they were like, what culture does America have? And I was like, what culture does America have? America has cowboys, ranches, rodeos, the frontier spirit, traditional southern hospitality, or the Californian surf culture, or New York ambition. What about Midwestern communities or the deep traditions of the South? What about jazz, blues, rock and roll, hip-hop, Hollywood, movies, Broadway, some of the most influential artists of all time? What about Silicon Valley? What about f***ing NASA? What about taking us to the frickin' moon? What about all the universities, all the laboratories, and the research, and the sciences, and the humanities? What about all the inventors and the entrepreneurs and the engineers? You know, it's...
1: 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She's fantastic. 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
1: 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It's Jamie Whitten in the Hadid Carpet Cleaning Traffic Center.
3: 270 commuters, keep alert coming out of Rockville. We are now jammed. The crash southbound before the lane divide. The left side is blocked, and those delays are growing. Same story on 66 leaving Falls Church. A solid lineup still to the crash cleanup at the exit for Route 7. Single left lane gets by. You need to get around the crash first before you commit to that exit ramp. And they've reblocked a lane again, 95 northbound in Springfield with a left lane blocked. Almost a continuous delay, those of you coming out of Woodbridge. Now from GarageDoorRepair.com, the WMAL Weather Channel forecast.
4: Not too bad on a Thursday morning now. Looking at a little bit of overcast around, but nothing coming out of the clouds. Some breaks in the overcast and probably a few more breaks into the afternoon. Or sunshine developing as the day goes on. 90 tonight, some clouds, 73. Outside the Beltway, a little bit cooler. Isolated afternoon shower, thunderstorm tomorrow, upper 80s. From the Weather Channel, Ray Stajic, WMAL.
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1: John Solomon is the proprietor and editor-in-chief of JustTheNews.com. He's also a friend of the program, friend of mine, and he's a friend of any American who cares about transparency and holding our government accountable. And to that end, he's been assigned by the president on a temporary basis to help with the transparency effort. And John, you've got a stunner here. Thanks for joining us, as always.
10: Yeah, great to be with you, Larry.
1: What did you uncover here as you go through these documents with regard to the FBI in 2020 and apparent crimes that could have been associated with Joe Biden and his family?
10: Yeah, well, it is a stunner, and it's a stunner for a couple of reasons. One, remember what we were told in 2020. It's a conspiracy theory to think that Hunter Biden was working for a corrupt Ukraine company or had anything to do with Joe Biden. And we were told, don't believe the laptop, it's Russian disinformation. Well, we now know that there was good reason for us to have suspicions about Hunter Biden, Joe Biden, and Ukraine. We knew from the work that the Congress did a couple of years ago that there was a corruption scheme going on. That was the conclusion of three House committees that released their report last year. But more importantly, the FBI knew there was serious concerns about Joe Biden because they had 14, I'm going to say that again, they had 14 confidential human sources, i.e. informants, sending them information, derogatory information, raising concerns about Joe Biden and his family and their overseas dealings. So a massive stream of evidence coming in. But as the election neared, as I began writing my famous stories, or I guess infamous stories at the Hill about this, an effort began to make this look like it was a conspiracy theory. There was a Russian disinformation effort. Part of that effort was 51 intelligence officers writing a letter saying Hunter Biden's laptop was Russian disinformation. We now know that was not true. The FBI had it in its possessions, had authenticated it, and it was part of a criminal investigation. They saw criminal evidence on there. But earlier, the FBI began an operation called Round River. Now, there are two things the FBI does. They have investigations. That's when they're looking to arrest someone. Operations give them some latitude to do other things. And in this case, they were trying to neutralize what they called the Ukraine narrative. Now, it seemed kind of odd. What's the FBI doing? Fixing stories, neutralizing stories. Why is the FBI worried about what people are saying? But that's what they did. They wanted to portray anything about Joe Biden in the public realm in the lead up to the 2020 election as Russian disinformation. So it falls into two actions, at least that we can see now. We fear there's more. And when we get more documents in my role as the chairman of the White House Transparency Task Force, we'll get them out there. But the first thing we know they did is they divided all the characters who had become part of the Ukraine narrative, thanks to the Trump impeachment and the stories I did and other things that were going on. If you were a Democrat named George Soros, Barack Obama, Hillary Clinton, Joe Biden, Hunter Biden, John Kerry, et al., you were a victim. You were a target of Russian disinformation. That's how the FBI treated you in the public realm and what they tried to build into the narrative. If you were John Solomon, Greg Jarrett, Fox News, more importantly, if you were the Attorney General of the United States, Bill Barr, the Secretary of State, Mike Pompeo, Senators Grassley, Johnson, Congressman Jordan, and then Congressman Nunes, you were a conduit of Russian disinformation, i.e. you are a propagandist. Drawing that line, Republicans, conservatives, propagandists, Democrats, victims. That was the first thing they did. They did it in a spreadsheet, and then they used it as a determination to use defensive briefings. Defensive briefings, you'd go to people and say, hey, don't believe this Ukraine story. We don't want you to fall into the hands of Russia. So that was the first thing. That's why the spreadsheet is created. The second
1: I gotta pause you, John. I just want to make sure everybody understands this. So despite the fact that the FBI had 14 informants laying out for them crimes, or at least potential crimes and allegations of corruption within the Biden family, they had a second, basically, counterintelligence operation. The FBI was running defense for Joe Biden and his campaign, and proactively going out and briefing people, saying there's nothing to this, there's no there. FBI was doing that proactively?
10: They were a group of analysts. And one of the most amazing documents we put out yesterday, Larry, was a review that the intelligence community did last year of this operation. It so concerned the intelligence community that they eventually went back and did a review. The most amazing part is that they did all of this without ever trying to determine if the Ukraine narrative, i.e. that Hunter Biden was getting money from Burisma, was even true. They weren't interested in finding out if it was true. They were interested only in neutralizing the narrative, interfering in the election. They weren't putting a thumb on the scale of the election. They were putting their whole body on the scale of the 2020
1: election.
10: That's a political
1: operation.
10: It is.
1: Did Christopher Wray approve this, John?
10: Well, we'll have to see the chain of approval. We don't have enough of the documents yet, but it'd be hard to imagine something this high profile, this intrusive into the election, didn't get to the upper echelons of the FBI. But we'll see. We don't know that. We don't have the evidence in hand yet. The second thing they did is even more troubling, because those 14 informants are providing real evidence. And remember, the FBI has the Hunter Biden laptop, and on that laptop, there is an email where Hunter Biden writes his lawyer saying, I didn't pay taxes on my Burisma income. He's admitting to a tax crime. At the moment, they have all that evidence in their possession. This group of analysts, part of Round River, go into some of the confidential human sources files, the ones that are being handled by agents, and they insert memos saying what this informant is providing to the FBI is Russian disinformation. That essentially kills the informant. It kills the ability to use the informant in a criminal case.
1: John, incredible. I'm sorry. I got a hard break. I got to get out right now. We'll try to get you on again. John Solomon.
10: Sounds great. Maybe even
1: in the next hour. Thank you, John. 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
17: WMAL News at 8. Good morning. I'm Scott Lynn. Tension remains high in the Middle East amid questions about whether a deal can be reached between the United States and Iran.
18: The Persian Gulf Strait Authority, an Iranian government agency, said Wednesday claims in repeated posts by U.S. officials that the Strait of Hormuz is no longer blocked do not change the reality. The Strait of Hormuz remains blocked and will not be reopened until Iran's conditions are accepted. Now, Iran's foreign minister also says the U.S. has long miscalculated due to intelligence failures. Case in point, the war on Iran, now an even bigger miscalculation on the Strait of Hormuz. This came after President Trump posted on Truth Social, saying in part the USA has total control over the Strait of Hormuz. Our naval blockade is being called by everyone a wall of steel, and there is nothing Iran can do about it.
17: Fox's Trey Yinks, the Iran-backed Houthis launching strikes that reportedly killed six on a ship off the coast of Yemen earlier this week. White House Press Secretary Caroline Leavitt announcing she's stepping down from her post at the end of the month.
19: Caroline Leavitt is saying goodbye. With this, I have felt in my heart that I cannot be the best mom my two young children deserve while devoting the constant time, energy, and attention required of the White House Press Secretary. And that is why I have ultimately made the bittersweet decision to depart the White House and embark on a new chapter in my life. The president says Caroline will now be one of my top outside advisors and an influential voice within the Republican Party as we work to defy history and conclusively win the midterm elections. Whoever replaces Leavitt will have the job for a max of 2 years and change.
17: Fox's Peter Doocy, the president has not indicated who that person is, but he did call Leavitt, quote, one of the best press secretaries in the history of the office. A pardoned January 6th defendant who live-streamed himself touching a woman's hair on Metro will learn his fate today.
20: Wednesday, the judge in a non-jury trial found Brian Bettencourt guilty of simple assault for the creepy incident that happened in late February. The maximum sentence for that charge is 180 days, but prosecutors said in court on Wednesday that they'll ask for more, since he's already served more than 120 days. After he was released on bail in March, he wound up back in jail after allegedly stalking a woman, even live streaming himself hunting her down outside the Supreme Court. Heather Curtis on WMAL and WMAL.com.
17: MPD in search of a trio following a Wednesday afternoon scary incident.
21: BC police are on the lookout for three men who carjacked someone using a machete. This happened on F Street in Southeast at around 4 p.m. And according to police, the carjackers assaulted the victim, robbed the person, and then took off in the victim's 2020 green Ford Escape with Maryland tags. Police are now looking for three men between 20 to 30 years old, wearing dark clothing, and one armed with a machete. Anyone with information is urged to call police.
17: 7 News' Adriana Hopkins. A man has been arrested by D.C. police for allegedly stalking a teenage girl in Northwest. Back in June, Daniel Castillo allegedly went to an event in Northeast D.C. where the victim was working. He insisted on walking her home and putting her number in his telephone. Later that same day, police say he showed up at her home uninvited, then repeatedly called and texted her against her wishes. He was arrested recently and charged with felony stalking and simple assault. Checking your money, Dow futures up 152, NASDAQ futures up 28. Nats lost 12-6 to the Cubs. Checking WMAL Sports, Orioles lost at Minnesota. 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
4: Virginia 95 northbound before the Beltway in Springfield. They contained the crash again to the left shoulder, but still a distraction. A lot of activity there. Heavy out of Woodbridge. 66 westbound. Hang on inside the Beltway. We are still jammed. Longstanding crash cleanup westbound at the exit for Route 7. A single left lane is getting by. Maryland, trouble spot is on 270. Southbound is jammed to the crash. Before you get onto the spur, left lane is blocked. Now from GarageDoorRepair.com. The WMAL Weather Channel forecast.
6: Radar pretty cleaned up this morning. Satellite picture, a little bit different story. Do see a little bit of cloud around, but that should be going away. And we'll get into a little more sunshine later today and close to 90. Tonight, some clouds in and around town. Low 70s, a little cooler out in the suburbs. Slight chance of an afternoon shower thunderstorm tomorrow, upper 80s. From the Weather Channel, Ray Stajic, WMAL.
7: Currently across the area, sunny skies this morning. 75 degrees in Gainesville, Virginia. 74 in Gaithersburg. 78 already at Reagan National. 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
1: It is O'Connor and Company. My head is still exploding. For those of you who were just listening in hour two there at the end, John Solomon, just the news. The FBI, it's Larry O'Connor here, O'Connor and Company from the Relief Factor Studios. We're in Los Angeles, KRLA studios this morning. Heading up to Santa Barbara for the Reagan Ranch for a huge event, the 45th anniversary of the Reagan tax cuts with Art Laffer. I'm very excited to be hosting that or emceeing that event for Young America's Foundation. Coming up in 30 minutes, Michelle Tafoya running for Senate for the Republicans in Minnesota. The FBI in 2020, despite the fact that they had 14 different confidential informants who have given them information about alleged crimes conducted by the Biden family, Hunter Biden, Joe Biden connected to them all. Despite the fact that they had the Hunter Biden laptop in their possession, the FBI had an operation. They even named the operation, Operation Round River, that specifically was a counterintelligence operation against people who were reporting on the Biden laptop and on Biden crimes. The FBI set up an operation of FBI agents to give defensive briefings to people in the media and to politicians to tell them, don't believe anything about the Hunter Biden story. Don't believe anything there. That's all Russian It's one thing to have these 51 intelligence community people put out a letter that was garbage and we knew it was garbage from the beginning. But to have the FBI proactively going as a political operation to run interference for a legitimate criminal investigation and that another part of the FBI was actually investigating. I mean, I'm sorry for acting stunned. At this point, I should not be surprised. I should not be stunned. In fact, it's an indictment of me that I'm actually shocked that that happened. We'll try to get John Solomon back on here as soon as possible to get more details about that, because Lord knows you're not hearing it anywhere else. Because Lord knows George Stephanopoulos and Jake Tapper and Rachel Maddow, they were all getting those briefings from the FBI, and they welcomed that information with open arms. They repeated it. They parroted it. They went out there and read their teleprompters and assured everyone that there's no there there. It's just Trump and Giuliani trying to slime that good man, Joe Biden. And, oh, look, Joe Biden, next thing you know, he's president. joining us right now. Thank you for allowing me to rant a little bit there. Joining us right now, KT McFarland, former Trump Deputy National Security Advisor. I don't have to tell you how insane the FBI behaved and various parts of the federal government behaved in the first Trump administration, because you wrote about it in your book, KT. Thank you for joining us this morning.
2: Yeah, I mean, good for you to do the rant, and good God bless John Solomon for having the fortitude to stick this out. You know, somebody's got to be held accountable. It's one thing to name and shame, and as you point out, the mainstream media isn't going to name and shame because they were part of it. They were in on it. They were co-conspirators. But there's got to be somebody held to account. Otherwise, it continues. Otherwise, the FBI and the intelligence services just sort of yawn and say, okay, well, we may have gotten caught, but nobody paid a penalty. We're going to do it again. We're just going to do it better next time.
1: That's right.
2: When you think of what they've done, is they've we're going to cover our tracks better. They've subverted the Constitution. I mean, to me, that's treason. Right?
1: KT,
2: that's treason.
1: Yes, it is. They did whatever they could to undermine the duly elected president of the United States. It's undermined. And then
2: undermine the president. They have done all they could to undermine the United States, citizens of the United States. It's like, we're so much smarter and more important than you silly citizens who vote. You made a mistake. You made a mistake, citizens.
1: Yeah.
2: And so we are going to correct the mistake because we are so much better. I mean, how is that a whole lot different than a foreign nation invading the country and taking over the U.S. government? To me, it's the same thing. It's just done within.
1: KT, and you know, we talked a lot last week about, you know, all the revelations about Anthony Fauci during the pandemic, and part of the anger about that is that I actually want to have good, sound advice from my public health institutions. Those agencies were created for a reason. Anthony Fauci's job was created for a reason, so that when we do have a very real health emergency or a pandemic, we can get good, reliable information and we know that we can trust it. The same thing goes for the FBI. There's a reason why the FBI is involved in counterterrorism and counterintelligence operations. It's because we do need them to go after the bad guys. We do need them to fight, you know, foreign entities who are trying to pollute our country with disinformation. So when they abuse that power and abuse those tools for political purposes like this, it makes us that much more vulnerable.
2: We have to pay for it. And then at the same time, we're paying them to subvert the Constitution. I mean, how dumb are we? You know, And I don't mean, and held accountable, not just like a little slap on the wrist and a little black mark. I mean, charged with a crime, serving sentences in jail. Because otherwise, it's going to happen again. The attitude, I mean, the stunning attitude, and this has really been more, because I've been in and out of government for 50 years, and the attitude today, especially when President Trump was in the first term, is, presidents come, presidents go. We're here forever. We can't be fired. We own our jobs. We're so much more. We're the Praetorian Guard. We're the people who really run the country. And that's become a pervasive attitude in government employees. And if you look at Fauci, I mean, Fauci killed people, right?
1: Yeah.
2: He killed, I mean, I can't tell you how many people I know who had miscarriages having had that, had the vaccine while they were pregnant. Or people who had heart problems as a result of having the vaccines. He killed people. He knew there was information that would save people's lives, and he didn't use it. He hid it. Why? Because he was making money on it. Why? Because he worried about his own reputation. People need to be held accountable, and they need to go to jail. And we need to see who they are. And if we can't somehow find them, I'm as radical enough to say, you know what, that government agency, let's just fire everybody and let's start over.
1: KT McFarland's our guest, and you really do need to read her book, Trump, Washington, and We, it's called Revolution, Trump, Washington, and We the People. And it details, you know, people have to remember, as Deputy National Security Advisor, you were deputy to General Mike Flynn, who was the National Security Advisor, who was the first targeted casualty of this FBI operation against the Trump administration. You got caught up in that as well. You tell a harrowing story about your interactions with it, and people need to read that book, Revolution, Trump, Washington, and We the People. KT, while we've got you, we did want to talk about Iran as well. Let's turn to that. The president said this week he's low-keying it. I've never heard Donald Trump use that phrase. I want to know who on his team sort of said that offhand in one of the meetings. He said, I like that. I'm going to use that. He's low-keying it when it comes to Iran, the Strait, and where things go from here. What does that look like exactly? And does Iran have a vote in all of this?
2: Iran's done. You know, it's called an anaconda strategy, where, you know, you sort of slow, the snake slowly twists around and then destroys the victim. The other way I like to think about it is you have two ways of killing a snake. One way, you can chop off his head, but that's risky. You know, the tail may hit you, you might miss, the snake might bite you, snake might get away. Or you put the snake in a cage and starve it to death, and that's really effective. Snake dies either way, just as starving it to death takes a little longer. And that's what we're doing with Iran. So Iran for 50 years has held the world hostage, the region hostage and the world hostage, by threatening to close the Strait of Hormuz. It's held the region hostage by saying, if you don't let us do what we want in the region, we're going to close the Strait, and then you're not going to get your oil to market, and you're going to go broke. So the countries in the region were all very afraid of Iran. And then Iran also said to the United States, I was in the Reagan administration when the mullahs did it to the Reagan administration, if you don't let us do what we want, we're going to mine the Strait of Hormuz. We're going to destroy the world economy. We're not going to let oil get to market. But so what has President Trump done? Other presidents have tried to ameliorate Iran, or, you know, jolly Iran, or let them do what they wanted, or thought they could charm them out of it. But what President Trump has done is said, I'll just make the Strait of Hormuz irrelevant. The Strait's irrelevant now. Why? Because for three reasons. One, the countries in the region are no longer afraid of Iran. They're getting their oil to market by pipeline. And as every day goes on, more pipelines are built and fortified, so more and more oil will move by pipeline. The UAE already moves 85% of its oil by pipeline. That's before the war between the... So the oil will move by pipeline. So the Arab countries in the region, they're not intimidated. And then the other thing is that the world isn't intimidated because it's President out of there. So the Armada is shutting down Iran. Mm-hmm. The oil is moving elsewhere. And then, oh, by the way, the United States oil exports have increased 30-40% since the beginning of the war. So the Strait of Hormuz, the threat of shutting it down, who cares? Countries are going to get their oil from other places and in other ways.
1: And how quickly will that, well, we've only got about a minute left there, but you say that that's in the process right now. At what point will the Strait be irrelevant, or is it basically at that point?
2: So we're already, every day it becomes a little more irrelevant. We're already,
1: right.
2: First of all, ships are getting through the Strait. Iran says they're not, but they are. They lie, and we have evidence that they are. So, and we see that. And why is the price of oil staying the same? Right, because oil is getting into the world market. So it's going through the Strait. So A, they don't control the Strait anyway, and B, you can see the oil is moving from pipelines, and you can see oil moving out of the United States. Now, within 2, 3, 5 years, oil will move completely out of the Strait of Hormuz.
1: Yeah,
2: it'll be on pipeline.
1: Thanks for joining us. Thanks for ranting with me. I appreciate it. I know you're passionate about it as well. And we'll talk to you next week.
2: Thank you.
1: You bet.
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1: 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Let's check in with Jamie Witten in the Hadid Carpet Cleaning Traffic Center.
4: Larry, good news first as always, and that's going to be 270. Those of you heading south to the Beltway, that crash now moved out of the travel lanes, but we still have that stop and go heading through Rockville. Inner loop into Greenbelt crash is reported just after 201 Kenilworth Avenue. Outer loop into Silver Spring, broken down near Colesville Road, crowds that left lane. 66 westbound just crawling, leaving Falls Church. Longstanding crash is westbound at Route 7, single left lane getting by. Into the district, crash westbound freeway before the 3rd Street Tunnel. That jams the 11th Street Bridge and 295. Now from GarageDoorRepair.com, the WMAL Weather Channel forecast.
6: Radar pretty cleaned up this morning. Satellite picture, a little bit different story. Do see a little bit of cloud around, but that should be going away. And we'll get into a little more sunshine later today, close to 90. Tonight, some clouds. In and around town, low 70s, a little cooler out in the suburbs. Slight chance of an afternoon shower thunderstorm tomorrow, upper 80s. From the Weather Channel, Ray Stajic, WMAL.
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1: And now, transgender news. And we've got a lot of it. Let's get right to it. I'm here in Los Angeles, by the way, for O'Connor and Company on our network. And I'm a little concerned because a lot of trans here, including Hollywood directors, the Wachowski brothers. They're the geniuses, and they really are geniuses. Sort of reinvented action films with the Matrix series. The Matrix was so groundbreaking, you guys. It was really incredible. If you ever watch it again, it just absolutely stands up. Great film. And then the directors and creators of it went nuts. They both went trans. And by the way, they say that Hollywood is, you know, you get really an advantage in Hollywood if you're good looking. Well, they sort of bust that stereotype. These are the two homeliest looking men dressed up like women you'll ever see. Some men who dress up like women, I mean, you know, I mean, they're still men, but, you know, you can see that there was an effort made. Not here. Here's Lily Wachowski, who makes Rosie O'Donnell look like a playmate, okay? This dude in a dress with tattoos all over his body, no offense to Rosie O'Donnell, kind of offense to Rosie O'Donnell. Here he is lamenting the fact that he couldn't get a studio to put up $10 million for this genius idea he had. What's the genius idea? Well, take it away, Lily.
33: To be honest, like, for me, the people that I saw, the first images that really struck a chord with me were, you know, trans women and pornography. And there was something that unlocked in my brain that I saw these wonderful, fearless performers becoming these becoming desirable, and I in my head I could take the leap where I felt like, well, if I could be desirable, then maybe I could be loved. And for me, that's like one of the keys that trans people have to like struggle through, you know, will somebody love me? And so, yeah, that's my answer, Nick Adams.
1: There you go. It was pornography that made the Wachowski brothers decide that they wanted to dress up like women because it would help them be popular and loved, because they saw how popular and loved the women in pornography was. Just so you know, they don't look anything like the women that participate in pornography. In many respects, not to mention the fact that, you know, they have different parts. But it does sort of give you an insight into the neurosis, if not outright psychosis, that is involved here. By the way, the project that he's upset about that Hollywood won't fund, $10 million, it's supposed to be wall-to-wall transgender. The entire cast is supposed to be transgender actors. And by the way, he's made a money. Why doesn't he finance it? Why does he need 10 million? He's got 10 million. Just roll out another Matrix movie. Wachowski co-wrote the project with Mickey Ray Mahoney, facing difficulties because The Hunted, it's called The Hunted, it's currently in development through Anarchists United, Natasha Lyonne's banner. Wachowski assembled a live table read at the Los Angeles Dynasty Typewriter Theater in August. It's not going to get funded. Who knows? Do a GoFundMe. Whatever. But it is insightful to hear that pornography is what fueled this desire to look like a woman, even though he's failing in that attempt. In other transgender news, when last we left Royce White, a former first-round draft pick for the NBA, he had announced that he is going to be participating in the draft for the WNBA, and now here he is with another announcement, and now he's wearing a wig. He's wearing a wig. Go ahead.
8: Set to do an interview with CNN at 5 p.m. Central, and around 2, 3 o'clock, they messaged me and said, we're canceling the interview. We have other news. That's the universal excuse. We have other news. And I just, for the life of me, again, you know, they're not giving black women a voice. Sometimes identifying as trans black women a voice on CNN, it's just blows my mind. It's disappointing. It is.
1: Go check out the video if you're not watching on Salem News Channel, because Royce White, with his full beard, has long, long hair in that wig, and not giving black women a voice. By the way, still more convincing than Lily Wachowski, the director of The Matrix, better-looking woman, sort of. Also, in other WNBA news, they had an emergency meeting last night, the executives of WNBA, trying to hammer out this real conundrum they have about these men who want to participate in the WNBA. They can't quite figure out what to do about it, because to enforce rules or create rules that define the WNBA being only for women, they'd have to, well, say that it's only for women, and they can't do that. They don't even know what their own W stands for. It's an amazing thing. So they were stymied last night. They were completely stymied. 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
7: 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Good morning, I'm Scott Lynn. An assault conviction for Brian Bettencourt, the so-called Metro hair toucher. This after a non-jury trial yesterday. Sentencing expected today following his initial March arrest for an assault that was recorded on a train in February. The Kennedy Center's board is set to meet to discuss future plans after a federal judge blocked a two-year closure for renovations. Management today, which includes the board, will present three options: complete closure, partial closure with limited access to the center, or phased closures addressing urgent needs while maintaining programming. Judge Christopher Cooper criticized the board's previous decision as, quote-unquote, ill-informed. In Colombia, the search for life continues after Monday's devastating earthquake and 100 aftershocks since. At least 265 are dead, hundreds reported missing. Aid agencies consider the first 2 to 3 days crucial for retrieving people alive, though that limit could be extended if those trapped have access to food and water. Virginia Task Force 1 has sent a 10-person crew to assist, including a structural engineering assessment team, as well as those to help with disaster coordination. Checking your money. The Dow futures are up 138, NASDAQ futures down slightly. Nats lost 12-6 to the Cubs. Checking WMAL Sports. Orioles lost in Minnesota. Traffic and weather.
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4: Virginia, you've waited long enough, and now all lanes open. Finally, 66 westbound at Route 7, leaving Falls Church. Watch for those residual delays. Nothing left to check out. Now it's the George Washington Parkway jammed to the crash southbound before the exit for 123. Maryland, 95 northbound for the crash north of the Beltway. That's slowing each loop there. Outer loop into Silver Spring, broken down near Colesville Road, was crowding the left lane. 270 trying to recover southbound, heading down toward the Beltway. That crash was cleared out of the travel lanes. Now from GarageDoorRepair.com, the WMAL Weather Channel forecast.
6: Not too bad on a Thursday morning now. Looking at a little bit of overcast around, but nothing coming out of the clouds. Some breaks in the overcast and probably a few more breaks into the afternoon or sunshine developing as the day goes on. 90 tonight, some clouds, 73. Outside the Beltway, a little bit cooler. Isolated afternoon shower, thunderstorm tomorrow, upper 80s. From the Weather Channel, Ray Stajic, WMAL.
7: Currently 76 and sunny in Gainesville, 75 and sun in Gaithersburg, 80 at Reagan National. 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
1: So Krista Gall steps away from this microphone on the Salem Radio Network. You heard coast to coast every morning here. He walks away from his show runs for the Republican nomination for Congress in Missouri, and he wins the primary. He's now en route to the House of Representatives. Michelle Tafoya steps away from her microphone on the Salem Podcast Network, hugely successful podcast here as our colleague on Salem and at Town Hall. And this week, she wins the Republican nomination to go to the U.S. Senate in Minnesota. Is this a trend? Are we finally prepared for Secretary of State Hugh Hewitt? I don't know. I don't think I am. We'll ask Michelle Tafoya. She joins us now as she is poised to have. I think, Michelle, this may be one of the most important Senate races in the country between you and the Democrat, Peggy Flanagan. Thank you. Congratulations on your victory.
0: Oh, thank you. I was going to ask you if you were about to make an announcement of some kind.
1: I am. I'm about to be a grandfather. That's as far as it'll go, Michelle.
0: Okay. That now I've got grandchild envy. Okay. That's congratulations. Go. That's bigger and better. This is an important race. This is common sense versus crazy, as so many of these are, Larry. Right? This is just.
1: Yeah.
0: Gosh, I love Minnesota, and we have found ourselves at sort of the epicenter of the embarrassment of fraud in this nation. And it's heartbreaking to those of us. We've seen this single party rule here, this Democrat establishment, for years. And where has it brought us? It's brought us to $9 billion worth of fraud. And I'm not really laughing, Larry. I'm just sort of still aghast at that number. And I think we've only scratched the surface. It's brought us lowering test scores and rising crime rates. And I think Minnesota is about ready to say, no, I think they're really ready to say, why do we keep reelecting these people? And for God's sakes, are we going to promote one of these people? And it's got to be outsiders. We cannot continue on this trajectory because businesses continue to flee and our kids can't afford to stay here.
1: Michelle, people need to understand, yesterday the Attorney General, Todd Blanche, confirmed that the investigation, the ongoing investigation into all of the fraud that you just laid out in your state, Minnesota, tax fraud, government fraud, welfare programs, early child learning programs, all that stuff that, by the way, I'm fine if we have those programs, if it's actually going to help the people who need that.
0: If it goes to the right people. Right.
1: This went to criminals. And Todd Blanche confirmed that the investigation includes leadership of the state. That means the governor. It means the attorney general. Your opponent, Peggy Flanagan, she's Tim Walz's wingman. She was the lieutenant governor. I mean, she's up neck deep in all of this fraud, isn't she?
0: I think there's no question. I think that's why Peggy Flanagan hasn't uttered the word fraud since she got into this race. She doesn't care. She's trying to ignore it. She's trying to gaslight the public that she had nothing to do with it. How could she possibly have anything to do with it? She won't even address it. This is one of the biggest, if not the biggest, political, financial scandals in Minnesota history. And she refuses to even acknowledge it. That does not bode well for a promotion, Peggy. I'm sorry. You know, look, you cannot go along with this and then ignore it and try to gaslight Minnesotans that, well, it really wasn't that big of a deal. The heck it wasn't. And as you said, these programs, they're fine if they go to help the people they're supposed to go to help. But they didn't. They didn't. They hollowed out these programs at the expense of the taxpayers. Let's remember, taxpayer dollars are yours. This is money that comes out of all of our paychecks. This isn't money that the government somehow, quote unquote, earned or developed. This is your money that you give back to be stewarded by your, quote unquote, leaders. And we have a crisis of leadership in Minnesota. And so if we normals want to come out and save this state, we got to do it ourselves.
1: Michelle Tafoya is our guest. She's now the Republican nominee for Senate in Minnesota, and that puts this race on the map. Listen, ideologically, the Democrats keep talking about what a big tent they have, but the problem is when they expand their tent, they're including people who want to burn down the tent. People whose positions really are so antithetical to America. Republicans do have a big tent. You and I agree on a lot. We also disagree on a lot, but I keep saying you're exactly the kind of Republican that can win in Minnesota. And I'd love for you to sort of hone in on that. People, I have a misconception about Minnesota. Minnesota may lean to the left, but not so far as Peggy Flanagan. She's leaned so far to the left, she's fallen and she can't get up. What are those common sense issues that all Minnesotans care about that you're going to be able to zero in on?
0: Well, we just illustrated with the fraud, right? We illuminated that. Yeah. Taxes are way too high. I spent a lot of time in farm country here in Minnesota. This is the backbone of our economy, and these people are struggling with their taxes and overburdensome regulations. I've spent time with business leaders. Businesses are leaving. Either leaving or they're expanding, but not in Minnesota. I talked to one businessman who happens to own farms in six different states. I asked him which state is the easiest to deal with. He said Arizona. They give me a list of rules. I follow the rules. And until I break a rule, they stay out of my business. I said, which is the hardest state to deal with? Minnesota. They give me so many hoops to jump through. And by the way, they give me no sense of timing. I can't plan. This environmental test may take 4 months. It may take 4 years. It's impossible to plan. That's true with business leaders, farmers. So they're leaving. And when businesses leave, people leave with them. The tax base leaves. The spirit of Minnesota is leaving. And that is what's breaking so many hearts. We have time. We have people who can bring it back. We got a band together.

0: great so race. Much. And now onward and upward, man. It's a sprint to the finish line. But you're a sports chick. You know how to do that, right?
1: I can run.
0: Exactly. Thank you, Michelle.
1: I can run. Color it. Thank you, Larry, so much.
0: All right.
1: Yeah, we
0: take care. MichelleTafoya.com. Absolutely. 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
2: Beltway Prince George's County, very busy. Crash near Ritchie Marlboro Road cleared to the median so everyone can see it. Inner loop slows before 202 and the outer loop pushing heavy just past Route 5 Branch Avenue. Heading into the district, crash westbound freeway before the 3rd Street Tunnel. That's cleared. Delays off the inbound 11th Street Bridge have cleared out. And 270, we still can't quite get up to speed between 370 and the lane divide. Our earlier crash cleared from the left lane. Outer loop heavy into Silver Spring near Colesville Road, the broken down knot to the shoulder. Now from GarageDoorRepair.com, the WMAL Weather Channel forecast.
3: Not too bad on a Thursday morning now. Looking at a little bit of overcast around, but nothing coming out of the clouds. Some breaks in the overcast and probably a few more breaks into the afternoon. More sunshine developing as the day goes on. 90 tonight, some clouds, 73. Outside the Beltway, a little bit cooler. Isolated afternoon shower thunderstorm tomorrow, upper 80s. From the Weather Channel, Ray Stajic, WMAL.
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0: Yes, and today the ReliefFactor.com studio is in our beautiful Los Angeles studios at the mighty KRLA, sitting humbly in the Dennis Prager studio here. What a giant Dennis Prager is. Keep him in your prayers. We said in our last hour that we would have John Solomon back because we just scratched the surface on this latest revelation. And so here he is, John Solomon, justthenews.com, an investigative journalist now working on the president's task force there for transparency. And John, thank you so much for jumping back on here. And I won't interrupt you this time. Where we left off, you were giving the second round of these revelations, not just the fact that the FBI set up a counterintelligence operation to basically run interference and do defensive briefings to basically tell people in the media and elected officials that any of these allegations about the Hunter Biden laptop and everything, it wasn't real. It was all fake. That's a political operation. That's not what the FBI is supposed to be doing. But then continue now for the second part of this operation. What was it called again, the operation?
10: Round River. Yeah.
0: Round River.
10: Circular reasoning is what I think it actually stands for, because they were trying to take the information in their files and spin it around and make it come back as not true, when in fact a lot of it was true. And it's funny that they even named the operation something that have that sort of circular nature to it. But the second thing that they do, so after they're doing the defensive briefings, and by the way, Senators Grassley and Johnson are two that got them. They were investigating Hunter Biden. They write a damning report on Hunter Biden and Joe Biden before the 2020 election, but they get the briefing. We think there will be other actions designed at thwarting Congress's investigation before we're done. We're looking for that evidence now, but we've got a tip on what that is. But a second thing they do, and this is almost unheard of. I interviewed about a half dozen agents since we got the documents public. No one's ever heard of this happening. Analysts who know nothing about ongoing relationships with confidential human sources go into the files of those, at least some of those 14 confidential human sources. So remember, in the first block we talked about there were a total of 14 informants that were providing the FBI and spy agencies derogatory information about the Bidens and their foreign dealings. Okay, that's a large flow of information. Some of those informants had long relationships with the FBI, long and trusted relationships, like going back to 2008, the documents show. This task force team, which doesn't handle these informants, they don't have the relationship, they don't even have the context of the investigations. They went into at least three of the informants' files and just put a note in writing that what these people are saying about Joe Biden is Russian disinformation, basically poison-pilling their ability to help the FBI, poison-pilling any future prosecution that could come from the confidential human sources information that they were providing the community. It is such an extraordinary act that even the intelligence community review last year flagged it as remarkable, because they're going in and saying what these people are saying about Joe Biden, the Ukraine narrative, is Russian disinformation. And what the intelligence community found in its review, they never even bothered to see if it was true. They just put the disclaimer in there without even finding out if what these informants were saying was true. And had the informants, if the analysts really wanted to go in, they had the perfect tool to look at. They already were in, the FBI was already in possession of Hunter Biden's contemporaneous laptop. They could have checked all these informants' claims against the laptop, but they didn't. They just simply marked things as false information and moved down. They erased the ability for these confidential human sources to be useful to Bill Barr, who is investigating the matter as Attorney General, to Senators Grassley and Johnson and Jordan, Congressman Jordan and Devin Nunes, who are investigating it in Congress. It's a really a remarkable event. I've talked to a half dozen agents. They said they never in their entire careers ever heard of something this insane.
0: Are these agents still working for the FBI?
10: No, these are people that have retired, but some of them were working during that time frame. So they didn't have any visibility to this, but they're like, that's not what we do at the FBI. We don't let analysts tell the agents what to do with their informants. It's the other way around. So right. The analysts look like the political actors in this. And to those agents, that's what these analysts look like.
0: Okay. And is any of this, obviously this is negligent, this is outrageous, this is, a violation of their oath of office and what the FBI is supposed to do. Is it illegal what they did? Is it illegal to receive information from an informant and just say, yeah, nothing to see here? Because that sounds a little like obstruction of justice.
10: Well, where it could be problematic is if this team did something to thwart Congress from finishing its job. There were certain witnesses that Congress was trying to gain access to. We want to know, did the Intelligence Committee do anything to keep those witnesses from being able to give testimony to Congress? If they did, that could be viewed as an obstruction of Congress, but we're still looking for that evidence. It's very important that beyond the documents released yesterday, Kash Patel sent the task force a letter. And in that letter, he said three very important things. One, I share the same concerns as the Intelligence Community review, that this Round River operation may have had more to do with politics than national security. That's a very powerful statement from the FBI director. Two, I've ended the Foreign Influence Task Force, which conducted this operation. It no longer exists because we think it's abusive. And then three, we are currently investigating the conduct of all the people who participated in it. Now, that is ominous. If the FBI is investigating its own people, that could result in either criminal or administrative action. So those are three highlights from his letter that we should take him at his word at and see where that leads.
0: John Solomon. It was worth you coming back for a second hit today. I appreciate it. Great stuff as always, my friend.
10: Thanks, my friend. Good to be with you.
0: John Solomon, justthenews.com, and he's doing more than just the news, actually. 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
11: WMAL News at 9. Good morning, I'm Scott Lynn. New details surfacing about the elaborate scheme to get President Trump out of Turkey safely following the NATO summit last month. As reports claim, not every official remained on Air Force One when it took off without the president.
15: Pete Hegseth went with the president to the new plane, but the decoy plane, which was protected by fighter jets in flight, still had Marco Rubio, Scott Bessent, Stephen Miller, Will Scharf, Stephen Chung, Mike Needham, and Monica Crowley on board. According to the Washington Post, the Israeli tip about a shoulder-fire missile threat to Air Force One was viewed with low confidence by the CIA, but the Secret Service didn't want to take any chances with this president who keeps getting shot at. We don't know yet if the threat persists or if it might impact future presidential travel overseas or even here stateside via Air Force One.
11: Fox's Peter Ducey. The president reportedly snuck off of Air Force One in a catering truck and used a different jet to leave Turkey. Previous reports suggested the president had used the older Air Force One to fly out of Turkey because the Qatari gifted jet had lacked security measures needed to protect the president from a possible assassination attempt. The administration tried to subpoena New York Times journalists following the report. ICE reportedly planning to spend as much as $20 million to give immigration officers electric shock gloves. Border czar Tom Homan defending the plan as a way to protect agents on Fox and Friends.
16: You've seen the videos in the past year and a half, the fights on the street where officers are overwhelmed. This would be a tool they can use to make someone compliant.
11: Democrats blasting the move as dangerous and arguing that ICE does not need another weapon. New York Attorney General Letitia James is threatening to prosecute officers who misuse the gloves in her state. A statewide Maryland poll now shows Governor Wes Moore with an approval rating of 56%. While the Maryland Now research shows a 39% in the disapproval column, that's still a net approval rating of plus 17. Last July, Moore's net approval rating was only at a plus 8. The poll also shows that if the Maryland gubernatorial election were held today, nearly 60% of those participating would vote Moore's way instead of Dan Cox, the Republican challenger. Prince William and Loudoun counties have both started rethinking zoning laws to keep data centers away from residential areas, schools, and streams. That has not happened in Fairfax County.
17: We tried to convince our Board of Supervisors and Chairman McKay to get rid of the by right zoning and require that data centers have to go through a special exception to require a public hearing.
18: But that failed, says Tyler Ray with the Save Bryn Mawr Coalition, battling to keep the planned Plaza 500 data center on Edsel Road from backing up to homes less than 80 feet away. Now the coalition wants local support.
17: On September 24th, we will have our first and only public hearing and decision
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11: Loudoun County School Board voted to censure board member Dina Griffiths over violation of policy regarding the disclosure of information from closed board sessions, including, quote, confidential and privileged information and or documents, information and discussions from a closed session, as well as, quote, attorney-client privileged communication. That according to the Loudoun Times-Mirror. Checking your money, the Dow futures are up 171. 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
20: Late in the
2: the rush hour here, and I feel like there's just way too much going on. Virginia Beltway inner loop before the Legion Bridge. Incidents reported. Jam before the Georgetown Pike. Clarksburg, expect delays on 355 each direction north of Brink Road. Incident near Newcutt Road. Beltway Prince George's County. Accident sits to the median. Heavy each way. South Capitol Street bunched up over the Douglas Bridge where we have a crash. And a broken down box truck. Virginia, southbound 95. Right as come off the Beltway in Springfield. Second lane from the left is blocked. That's causing delays off the Beltway. Now from GarageDoorRepair.com, the WMAL Weather Channel forecast.
3: Radar pretty cleaned up this morning. Satellite picture, a little bit different story. Do see a little bit of cloud around, but that should be going away. And we'll get into a little more sunshine later today. Close to 90 tonight, some clouds. In and around town, low 70s, a little cooler out in the suburbs. Slight chance of an afternoon shower thunderstorm tomorrow, upper 80s. From the Weather Channel, Ray Stajic, WMAL.
14: Sunny skies across the area, currently 76 degrees in Gaithersburg, Maryland. Up to 78 degrees in Gainesville. 81 degrees at Reagan National. 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
19: We are undeniable. We are unbossed. We are unbossed. And we are coming. A Republican will never be elected in this state ever again once our movement is done.
20: Ah, yes. And we have returned on this Tuesday in the United States of America, August the 4th, 2026. We've got a barrel full of fun for you. Since the, these people... One of the problems we have is that Democrats get to nominate judges to federal courts, and they've got a long history of picking crooks, frauds, charlatans, politicians, and they pretend to be judges throughout their careers, and they're dishonest at home, they're dishonest at work, they're dishonest in the grocery store, they're dishonest when they're driving their car alone. Maybe silently dishonest, but dishonest nonetheless. You may recall a Democrat that came to Washington, D.C., and his plan was to assassinate Brett Kavanaugh, Supreme Court Justice, and kill two other Supreme Court Justices. And a Democrat judge appointed by Joe Biden said, oh, I think we shouldn't be too harsh with him. He's a girl. All right, and this is because he says, oh, no, now I'm a girl. I was arrested with a gun in front of... he was arrested with a gun in front of Brett Kavanaugh's home with extended magazine. That's illegal. But when you're a Democrat, that's okay. And then another magazine full of ammo and the pistol. And just amazing stuff. And he had kidnapping tools and burglary tools, and he was planning on murdering the Supreme Court Justice. Brett Kavanaugh went to his home, came in from far, far away. And here is the latest story from the Federalist, the good people at the Federalist. Brett Kavanaugh's would-be assassin moved to cushy medical prison known for transing on taxpayer dime. I don't think we should say transing. I think we shouldn't use that ridiculous lexicon. Nicholas Roski is the would-be assassin's name. Has been assigned to a detention center that the Biden administration turned into a transgender intervention facility. See, now he's getting everything he dreamed of because the Democrats. Nicholas Roski, the would-be assassin of Supreme Court Justice Brett Kavanaugh, who now identifies as a woman. He identified as a Democrat before, so what's the difference? Has been assigned to a federal medical center, which we like to abbreviate as an FMC, at Fort Worth, Texas, a detention center that the Biden administration turned into a transgender medical intervention facility offering inmates taxpayer-funded gender reassignment surgeries. Hey, congratulations to Nicholas Roski. This is a reward package that the Democrats have set up. Judge Deborah Boardman, a Biden appointee, shirked the federal guidelines for sentencing Roski, who now goes by Sophie. He now goes by Sophie. Of course, Nicholas, Sophie, what's the difference? And, you know, that's a mental health defense that you've got going on there, mental illness defense. The federal federal guidelines recommended 30 years to life in prison for his crimes. Instead, Deborah Boardman, the Biden Democrat, gave him only 8 years. Now, you get 8 years for this, you can make parole in, you know, maybe 18 months. Probably not, but maybe 4 years. Probably 4 years, you're just coming to assassinate, and then and you say, no, no, I'm a girl. I'm Sophie. I'm Sophie. And the Biden judge, Deborah Boardman, she says, well, the federal guidelines say 30 years, and we don't want to make an example of them or anything. We want to make an example of Democrat judges instead. So 30 years to life in prison was the federal recommendation, gave him only 8 years. And then Judge Deborah Boardman persistently referred to Roski, a male, with female pronouns. She added, I take into consideration the conditions of pretrial confinement and the fact that she, says she, is a transgender woman. No, he is a man, and will be sent to a male-only Bureau of Prisons facility. A male, that's because he's a male. That's because he's, they've thrown out biology and science and thousands of years of culture. The FMC, they call it the medical center, in Fort Worth is male only, is a male only facility. And in that, so where she sent him is a male only facility. And she said the judge, the Biden judge, sent him to a male only facility, but it's where you go to get chop chop. Then you come out a lady or something like that. They think so. Anyway, but they're all mentally ill. The judges are mentally ill. Joe Biden is mentally ill. The people that picked them are mentally ill. And then they say, oh, well, the would-be assassin thinks he's a girl and he calls himself Sophie. So now we're going to give him everything he ever wanted. So it's a male-only facility that she sent him to. The sister facility for females, medical federal medical center in Carswell is also in the Fort Worth, Texas area. A federal medical facility Fort Worth is designed to care for inmates with, quote, complex medical considerations, end quote, a Biden administration spokeswoman for the Federal Bureau of Prisons said. It's a care level 4 facility. But the Bureau of Prisons defines that as involving conditions which an inmate is severely impaired and may require daily nursing care. Examples of such conditions are those with cancer in active treatment, dialysis, quadriplegia, strokes or head injury patients, major surgical patients, acute psychiatric illness, there we go, requiring inpatient treatment, and high-risk pregnancy. Maybe he's got a high-risk pregnancy because, you know, for men to become pregnant, that's very high risk. And the Democrats, they keep trying. Roski, the would-be assassin who thinks he's Sophie now, has filed letters to the court discussing his transgender ideation. That's a Democrat word, ideation. And the Bureau of Prisons considers his identification card as transgender, a psychiatric condition. Well, that's true. It is. He also is about 30 years old and only started identifying as female in September of 2025, less than a year ago after he's arrested, as far as court documents show, about a month before he was sentenced. The Democrats, this is, again, a Biden judge, and she's a real piece of work. I'll say work, a real piece of work. So the Federal Medical Facility, Fort Worth and Carswell, where the males and female prisons were, the Biden administration launched a comprehensive taxpayer-funded transgender surgery program for convicted criminals as a reward. So, and the Biden administration spokeswoman told the Dallas Express in 2024, this will allow us to provide specialized and comprehensive care at a facility already equipped to care for individuals with complex medical considerations. I think primarily what we ought to be concerned with here is that we've got a complex would-be Supreme Court assassin and a mass murderer. He wanted to murder three Supreme Court justices, and the Democrats set up a freakazoid mentally ill rewards package for Nicholas Roski, who they like to call Sophie, and say that he is she. This is a rampant mental illness loose in America today. When President Donald Trump took office, he signed an executive order defending women from gender ideology extremism and restoring biological truth to the federal government, banning transgender medical interventions within the federal prison system. Two subsequent Bureau of Prisons memos implemented the order. Well, that's good because the President of the United States ordered it. One banned federal funds from paying for any medical procedure, treatment, or drug for the purpose of conforming an inmate's appearance to that of the opposite sex. Well, that's... yes, at long last, it's a technical world, and it's not for everyone, I can tell you that much. Well, thank God you're here at long last. It's Chris Plant, and after tackling some technical difficulties here at the microphone, my apologies. I had to go for a little radio magic there for a moment. My apologies, but now we are here and live on the air. With a whole gaggle of stuff to share with you once again today, because it's another day in America, and some people work overtime to make my job easier. Not always technical issues, but the good people of the Democrat Party and beyond, they do everything they can to make my job a happy and easy place to be. We are, of course, at 888-630-9625, and I have a great many stories to share with you, of course. We've got a lot going on at the White House. We've got a lot going on across the country. I've got an update for you on the illegal alien from Venezuela that murdered the 68-year-old man in his front yard in California. Finally getting a little bit of notice, but not too much. Have that coming up for you. And, of course, the socialistas and the Democrat Party and their, you know, Francesca Hong. Got Francesca Hong running for governor. And in Wisconsin, it was an interesting process that they had there, and we're still trying to sort out exactly what happened. But Francesca Hong, who had been expected to win by about 20 points, even more than 20 points, according to some polls, and then she lost by about one half of one percentage point. And there's nothing curious here, nothing to see, just because Francesca Hong's opponent had dropped out of the race. And when the Democrat Party figured out that Francesca Hong was not the best candidate for them in the general election, suddenly the fellow that had dropped out of the race got back in. And while he was expected to lose by 20 or more points, he ended up winning. And it's not curious at all. Even the people at MSDNC, their vote counters there, were kind of aghast night before last as they watched what was going on. And Francesca Hong is out, but she'll be back. Don't worry about her. She'll be fine. And the headline from the good people at the Babylon Bee, devastating. Francesca Hong forced to return home and spend time with her white son. With her white son, you know, she's got a lot of issues with having she's got a half-white son because her husband is white, but she apparently doesn't like him for that reason, and has a child that is half-white, but she's talked about how difficult that can be for her, what a struggle that might be for her, because her son is the son of a white father and a North Korean mother, and they've got that going for them. But she's got to go back home and spend time with her white son. Devastating. It is a terrible, terrible thing. We got also updates for the Michigan Democrat Abdul El-Sayed. He's a jihadi. He hates America. He hates football. He hates Mackinac Island in Michigan. If he were elected, it would be the end of Michigan. They should just fold up their their, University of Michigan, Michigan State University, get rid of their football teams, just get rid of the universities, because they're going to have this guy, Abdul El-Sayed, and he's picking a fight now. Did you see this? Picking a fight with his Republican opponent, Mike Rogers. He wants him out on a football field because he announced that he hates football and he hates Mackinac Island, and there's toxic masculinity everywhere in football because of the Democrat Party and their many, many mental illnesses. Just extraordinary, extraordinary things here. And it goes on from there as well. You've got David Crowley, the Wisconsin Democrat, who is the big winner of the day, running for governor. And he says that the reason he's running for governor is to stop MAGA extremism. Because, you know, the MAGA extremism out here, you know, the MAGA people rioting and burning and looting and shooting people. Wait a minute. None of that has happened. Isn't that amazing? And Hassan Piker, we have, I think he's the real leader of the Democrat Party at this point. Hassan Piker, and here's a great headline. Hassan Piker on white people. He and his friends call white people mayonnaise monkeys. Mayonnaise monkeys. And they're not racists or anything. Don't worry about that. Wait a minute. That's wrong. They are racists. They're terrible, awful racists. And the mayonnaise monkeys are their enemies, and they're bitter and angry about white people and can't even say what the other label they've attached to white people, but it has to do with a substance that you really don't talk about on the radio or in public places, and the skin of white people, which they've come up with a new slur for white people. And the Democrat Party, they're not divisive or polarizing or violent or criminal or backing illegal alien murderers of 68-year-old retired men or anything like that, because their policies lead to more murder, more crime, more mayhem, and the Democrats back everything that all of their policies, they back policies that lead to more murder, more crime, more mayhem, more illegal alien gang members from Venezuela shooting and stabbing people. Remember when Joe Biden was talking about wanted to ban guns, and he's talking about if an unarmed man, how police should just shoot people in the legs because that'd be better, shoot people in the legs. And he said, you know, if an unarmed person is running at you with a knife, he says, an unarmed person attacking you with a knife, as though attacking someone with a knife is not being armed. Isn't that amazing? Yes, it is. So we've got that going for it. And going for us, and in Hollywood, why does everybody have a transgender kid? Also, John Hinckley update, the man that shot Ronald Reagan. Democrats love him, and it looks like maybe he's still sweet for Jodie Foster. I wonder if there is a restraining order already in place, since the Democrats let him go and he's loose in the country. Democrats want to watch him go play guitar. Another Democrat hero, Luigi Mangione, update on his court process coming up. And we are at 888-630-9625.
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23: WMAL traffic from the Hadid Carpet Cleaning Traffic Center, Virginia. Going southbound 95, watch for delays as you merge off of the Beltway. And this is to go south on 95 into Springfield. Broken down box truck, two left lanes are now blocked. Inner loop of the Beltway slows near the toll road to the American Legion Bridge with the incident. Clarksburg, the crash is reported on 355, and that is jammed each direction north of Brink Road. You might want to avoid that until that can clear out. 270 looks good through Clarksburg. Now from GarageDoorRepair.com, the WMAL Weather Channel forecast.
24: Mostly sunny today, high near 90, partly cloudy, 73 tonight, upper 60s outside the Beltway.
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6: All right, and we have returned. I keep returning, don't I? Man, oh man. I'm marveling at everything that I'm looking at for today's news, and this guy Hassan Piker, he's keeping it classy for everybody, isn't he? He's these people. I think he might come from a long line of Turkish terrorists. I want to keep it as polite as possible. That's about as polite as it gets in this context. Pretty remarkable. I've got to say, let's go while I'm looking at the time. I don't really have time to do a phone call justice right now with the clock ticking. So let me put that on pause for just a moment. But we are at 888-630-9625. Also, Congressman Brandon Gill. You know, Congressman Gill, Brandon Gill is a Republican congressman, and he's a smart guy. And yesterday he did an interview that got my attention. I saw him on the television, God forbid we have a member of Congress that makes sense, but Congressman Brandon Gill did that yesterday. And as a result, it's so unusual that I wanted to share it with you. And I have that coming up. We got Abdul Al-Sayed,
20: and Hassan Piker, the Democrat Party, and we should airdrop them over Syria, give them rifles. I think that that's kind of the mindset they're in. They're not on Team America.
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23: WMAL traffic from the Hadid Carpet Cleaning Traffic Center. Beltway Silver Spring, Outer Loop at University Boulevard, accident over to the shoulder. Still have the volume delays through there. Clarksburg, it was the crash on 355 north of Brink Road with heavy delays in each direction. 270 through Clarksburg, a much better option. Virginia, busy on 95, crash northbound as you come out of Dale City to the Prince William Parkway in the center of the roadway, leaving the Beltway heavy into Springfield with the broken down box truck blocking two left lane. Now from GarageDoorRepair.com, the WMAL Weather Channel forecast.
24: Mostly sunny today, high near 90, partly cloudy, 73 tonight, upper 60s outside the Beltway.
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6: All right, we have returned. Yesterday I told you about the story out of California where an illegal alien from Venezuela who had been arrested repeatedly and just let out of jail once again the day before stabbed to death, butchered, murdered a 68-year-old man who had just retired, an engineer. Todd Stewart was murdered by the illegal alien, Marcos Iriarte Valdez, 36-year-old Venezuelan illegal alien. And we have a way of looking at whether CNN or MS-13 DNC talked about that story. And we have the results for you. I want to share that with you coming up. It was a big story on Fox News yesterday. Let me in the meantime, let's go to the telephones, as I'd wanted to do a few minutes ago. Let's go to no relation to the killer in California, Marco Valdez, but let's go to Marco calling from Springfield, Virginia. Marco, you're on the Chris Plant Show. No relation.
9: Right. Thanks, Chris.
6: Hey, buddy.
9: Yeah, good to talk to you. Good. How are you?
6: Very good. Very good. Yeah.
9: Hey.
6: Funny morning.
9: Uh-huh. Absolutely. Well, funny and serious at the same time. But I wanted to wish Francesca Hong a happy Thanksgiving. I know ours will be extra special this Thanksgiving, thinking about her and her whining ways. But I am really concerned about the fact that a clown like that could be winning by 20% all the way up to the time that they're going to announce her winning the election and then have three USB drives appear and she winds up losing. I mean, that's a scary scenario because that could happen anywhere to anybody. I mean, where's the integrity in any of our elections? And I got to tell you, this Hassan Pecker, I don't know who put that clown in charge, but he needs to be put in his place because that man is more than dangerous with the people that he's recruiting. So, you know, I just hope that we return to normalcy because we're getting to a point where if we get to a point of no return like they are in Spain, we're going to get overrun with crazy people. And then what do we do?
6: Right. And it is, of course, the Democrat Party's plan to make sure that we are overrun with crazy people. And by crazy people, we mean illegal aliens from gangs in Venezuela, gangs in Mexico, drug traffickers, human traffickers, child sex traffickers, the people that have rape trees in Mexico just across our border. And the Democrat Party has opened our borders to them and waved in millions and millions, quite literally, flew them around the country, bussed them around the country, gave them gift baskets presumably mail out ballots. The Democrat Party is, it's the fundamental transformation of America, Marco, that Barack Obama had threatened, right? And you're also right about the Hong election, where she was expected to win by, I read the polls yesterday, between 18 points and 24 or 25 points she was expected to win. And then she lost on election day to the astonishment of everyone, including the vote counters at MSDNC and so on. And you're right, there are stories about, well, they're counting the votes, and then Hong was losing, and then some hard drives, some drives showed up, thumb drives showed up with votes, and suddenly the guy that the Democrat Party wanted to win was ahead. And the Democrat Party decided that Francesca Hong was not going to be their best candidate on election day because she's insane. She's a North Korean communist. And and she hates America, but she smiles. Have you noticed all the farther to the left they are, the more often they smile, right? Like Mom Donnie in New York. You can find 10,000 news stories about his smile in the New York Times, and here are Democrats talking about it. Oh, look, he's smiling. He seems so pleasant. He's, you know, he's Bin Laden with a smile, and the Democrats love Bin Laden with a smile. But you're right. The USB drives, at least three drives show up, and then the election swings on that late in the process, to say the least.
1: Right.
6: And there is no recount. And again, the margin is 0.4%, I think, last time I looked. And and there is no recount within 1%. There is no, the Democrat Party's not looking at it because they didn't want Hong to be their candidate. And it stinks. It looks very crooked, doesn't it, Marco?
9: Well, it looks like Los Angeles. In our recent history here, it's kind of like somebody's winning, and then all of a sudden, the incompetent fool mayor winds up getting reelected. I'm going to tell you, people in New York, it has been my old stomping grounds. What do you think of your great mayor now? You know, it's winner's remorse. It used to be loser's remorse, right? It's like he is destroying that city. The guy's a clown. His wife's a clown. They're going to provide protection for her to go to terrorist countries. It's like, I mean, you know, your T-shirt said it all, and I wear it religiously. Remember normal?
6: Yeah.

0: terror groups in Somalia, all this good stuff. And Marco, you also mentioned the Hong race in Wisconsin for governor. And Nick Freitas on the Twitter yesterday posted this, and it's making the rounds. A lot of people have seen it. Says Nick Freitas says, so let me get this straight. The DSA, the Democrats Socialists of America, we abbreviate them now. The DSA candidate in Wisconsin is leading by double digits in all the polls. Democrats start flipping out because it's revealing that she's a communist who wants to cancel Thanksgiving and will probably cost them the seat in the Senate. So they pull someone back into the race who had already dropped out, and he magically wins after misplaced thumb drives are found. Sure, and that's considered to be perfectly normal. And the New York Times says, yeah, that's fine. The Chicago Tribune, the Washington Post, they all say that's just fine. Pay no attention to that. And if we had a news media, Marco, that reported the news and paid attention, this would be a big story. This would be a big news story, wouldn't it?
1: It would be. You know, in the old days, remember Al Franken? They didn't have the USB drives falsify the election results. But that's how Al Franken got elected. I remember the Norm Coleman election, where Al Franken winds up being the winner because they found these trunk loads full of ballots. It's like, when does that stop? But I want to tell you one thing that really bothers me when I turn the TV on is when I see Commie Bernie. That man is a disgrace to this country. And I tell you, Vermont, get your heads out of your dark and remote places, because that's the reason why we have what we have.
0: Yep.
1: I mean, all of his candidates have been jokes, absolute communist pigs, and this guy's still out there spouting his blah, blah, blah, the dialect. It's like, get lost, Bernie, and wake up, Vermont. I'm sorry, Chris. I could rant on for it's a pleasure to talk to you. I don't want to take all your time, but I want to tell you, that's the problem when you have people like that.
0: Well, let me put you on pause for just a second. I want to play a couple of Hassan Piker sound bites for you. Let's go to number 7, Michael Piercy, and listen to this, Marco, because here's Hassan Piker talking about the Hong loss in Wisconsin.
2: A guy who's like, I really like Francesca Hong's policies, but I'm also a stupid guy who shits in his diapers, and I will be Soylent Green one day because I'm so dumb. It's like pundit brain. I can't do it.
0: He can't do it.
2: You're gonna catch me on voters. I don't like on voters. It's always our fault. It's always the campaign's fault. It's always our fault. We didn't try hard enough.
0: Yeah, go ahead. Uh-huh.
2: We didn't try hard enough. That's what happened. We should have tried harder.
0: Yeah. And he's mocking that. He's saying we got to try some now. And here he is attacking white people, and the language is so vulgar that we had to beep some of it out. But he's referring to, monkeys, white people, monkey, and then male ejaculate skin. Here's Hassan Piker, Democrat leader.
2: Bro, skin is way, way better of a deeper cut, in my opinion, skin. I think male monkey is like, it's low level, honestly. Like, Sun Dodger is funny. Skin gets right to the point. It's
0: white
2: just like
0: people.
2: There's no, it's indefensible. You got owned. You know what I mean?
0: Car bomber is, the language is so vulgar and so vile, and he's such a racist. I got to tell you, this guy, and it's the mainstream of the Democrat Party, Marco. You spent a career in the United States Army to defend these people.
1: Yeah. Scary stuff, really is, Chris.
0: Yeah.
1: Pleasure talking to you. It really is. All I can say is it's time to clean up their act. And the Democrats, it's amazing how they're all Democrats. You know? You don't hear Republicans talking like that. And it's a sure sign of ignorance when you can't even put a sentence together with expletives in it like that. It's a shame.
0: Yeah. Marco, thanks, buddy. A lot more crazy Democrats coming up. And where are you? Congressman Brandon Gill, he impressed me yesterday on the big issues of our day.
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4: will UMAL traffic from the Hadid Carpet Cleaning Traffic Center. Virginia, we're still bunched up through Dale City, northbound side of 95. That's due to the crash at the Prince William Parkway. They just moved everything over to the right shoulder, so travel lanes reopen. Now getting onto southbound 95, that is heavy coming off the Beltway to the broken down box truck. Southbound 95 at the Franconia Springfield Parkway, two left lanes are blocked. Interloop heavy between the toll road and the Legion Bridge from our earlier incident. Now from GarageDoorRepair.com, the WMAL Weather Channel forecast.
5: Mostly sunny today, high near 90, partly cloudy, 73 tonight, upper 60s outside the Beltway.
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0: Yes. Now, as Scott Saad, fascinating figure, often on Twitter, the Dallas airport is now installing dedicated Islamic wudu. Wudu. It's like voodoo, but with a W. W-U-D-U. Wudu foot washing stations inside the bathrooms in order to Islamize the United States of America and our culture, because that's the way to go, don't you think? Natalie G. Winters writing on Substack that Sharia law financing, Sharia law, it's a different kind of financing, is becoming government policy across America. And she writes, here's where it's happening. Sharia compliant is now an official government policy because, you know, the lobbying is going on behind the curtain, and the Democrats are very welcoming to Islam and Islamism, which is hostile to Western civilization. Islamism, political Islam, hostile to Western civilization. And therefore, the Democrats, the left, they love Islamism because, not in spite of the fact, but because it is hostile to Western civilization. And so are they. They're also hostile to having legitimate elections, and they're hostile to polling, I guess, as you got your Francesca Hong. I had up to 25 points until the moment she lost. Isn't that remarkable? That should be considered noteworthy, I've got to say. Man, I am telling you, and it's all the Democrat Party in the end. Iran, bad guy. Putin, bad guy. Xi Jinping in China, bad guy. And Kim Jong-un in North Korea. And they all have an ally in the Democrat Party. They're engaged in the same project, which is to undermine and undo American culture, the United States, America, our economy, capitalism itself, under attack from the outside and now from the inside as well. Extraordinary stuff. The devil and Karl Marx is a book that is out now, and it's pretty remarkable stuff, I've got to say. The Epoch Times, the Epic Times, they've got a story on it too. Paul Kengor's book, The Devil and Karl Marx, lays out Karl Marx and Satanism and amazing stuff. Communism, spawn of Satan, and communism is back, and it's alive and well here in the United States. The Democrat Party, and it sounds hysterical. How many times over the years have I talked about these things? Well, that sounds a little hysterical, doesn't it? And then a couple of years later, says, well, that's exactly what's happening, isn't it?
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19: WMAL News at 10. Good morning. I'm Scott Lynn. The U.S. is applying economic pressure against Iran in the Strait of Hormuz.
20: With no diplomatic breakthrough, tension remains high across the Middle East. There are still major questions about the Strait of Hormuz and if a deal can be reached to open this critical waterway. We do know the Persian Gulf Strait Authority, an Iranian government agency, said Wednesday claims and repeated posts by U.S. officials that the Strait of Hormuz is no longer blocked do not change the reality. The Strait of Hormuz remains blocked and will not be reopened until Iran's conditions conditions are accepted. This came after President Trump posted yesterday on Truth Social, saying in part, the USA has total control over the Strait of Hormuz. Our naval blockade is being called by everyone a wall of steel, and there is nothing Iran can do about it.
19: Fox's Trey Yingst. One Iranian source claims there have been no talks about extending a temporary ceasefire between the two countries. Carolina Molina, the woman in the recent Falls Church viral interaction with ICE, speaking her piece last evening about the incident.
16: Surrounded by supporters Wednesday, Molina told her side,
21: I do feel as an American citizen, I have a right to my First Amendment. I just don't think it's fair that they can sit there and block somebody in and point a gun at your head and then get away with it.
16: A DHS spokesperson tells 7 News, while ICE was conducting targeted immigration enforcement in Falls Church, Virginia, an anti-ICE agitator began to drive her car in circles around our ICE officers and then attempted to harm officers by weaponizing her vehicle against them.
19: 7 News' Christian Flores. A new poll finds Governor Westmore's statewide approval rating is climbing, heading toward the November election.
22: The new poll, conducted by Zenith Research and paid for by the Maryland National Organization for Women, finds a jump in job approval for Governor Westmore, with 56% of respondents giving a thumbs up. That's 8 points higher than last year's job approval numbers. The poll also found that if the election were held today, 58% of respondents say they'd vote for Moore, compared to 31% who say they'll vote for Republican challenger Dan Cox. The poll of 800 likely voters has a margin of error of 3.5 percentage points. Barbara Britt, WMAL and WMAL.com.
19: Prince William County police are looking for a man following his usage of a phone under a hotel restroom stall to film an 18-year-old victim. The incident occurred at the Tempo by Hilton on Discovery Boulevard in Manassas Monday night just before 8. The female victim confronted the man. He ran off. Officers showed up but found nothing. Police did add that same man was believed to have been on the same hotel premises July 28th around the women's restroom area. An attorney representing Commanders quarterback Jaden Daniels has informed LSU it can't use his name, image, and likeness anymore.
23: The former Heisman Trophy winner, furious with the school after they allowed another player to wear his number 5 jersey, Daniels and his attorney issued a cease and desist to the school, claiming his body of work with LSU should result in his jersey being retired. DJ Pickett is expected to wear the number 5 jersey during the upcoming season. Head coach Lane Kiffin recently told reporters that Pickett was promised the number when signing with LSU. In addition, Daniels is reportedly upset he didn't get the same treatment that Joe Burrow got when the school retired his number 9.
19: Fox's Jay Berman. Checking your money, the Dow is up 208. The NASDAQ is up 225. Traffic and weather next.
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26: On I-95 northbound after Dale Boulevard before the Prince William Parkway, an accident was only allowing one left lane to get by. Now it has moved over to the right shoulder. Through lanes have been open. It's still very slow approaching Dale City on northbound 95. Southbound 95 after the Beltway before 644 in Springfield. Disabled box truck blocking two left lanes. Very heavy down from the Beltway. Then on southbound 95, you'll find it under speed from Route 1 in Woodbridge down to 123. And after that, from Dale Boulevard down to Quantico. Now from GarageDoorRepair.com, the WMAL Weather Channel forecast.
27: Not too bad on a Thursday morning now. Looking at a little bit of overcast around, but nothing coming out of the clouds. Some breaks in the overcast and probably a few more breaks into the afternoon, or sunshine developing as the day goes on. 90 tonight, some clouds, 73. Outside the Beltway, a little bit cooler. Isolated afternoon shower, thunderstorm tomorrow, upper 80s. From the Weather Channel, Ray Stajic, WMAL.
19: 83 degrees, sunny skies at Reagan National. I'm Scott Lynn on News Talk, 105.9 WMAL.
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2: Some more big news today. Trump announced that Caroline Leavitt is resigning as White House press secretary.
0: Mental dwarfism. Yeah,
2: apparently she's moving on to an easier job working as the press secretary for Taylor Farms Lettuce.
0: Oh. the old Taylor Farms Lettuce joke. That's good. Probably related to illegal aliens and, third world hygiene practices. They won't get into that, though. Not a chance. Well, a very good Thursday to you, and welcome back once again. We are, as always, at 888-630-9625. 888, that's 888. It's entirely toll-free to you, wherever you may be. 630-9625. Yesterday, I told you about a horrible story. Gavin Newsom judge let an illegal alien who'd been arrested again and again, let him go the day before he committed murder in California with a big knife, and he butchered a 68-year-old man in his own front yard, Todd Stewart. The illegal alien from Venezuela was in the midst of robbing people, and he was going into people's garages, and he was dressed like a commando, I'm not kidding, with body armor and a helmet and a big knife. And when this 68-year-old man spotted the illegal alien from Venezuela rummaging through apparently his own property or his garage and being creepy in his neighborhood, the 68-year-old man confronted him. And then the fellow, Marcos Iriarte Valdez, pulled out a big knife and butchered him, according to multiple news reports, stabbed him to death and killed him. And Gavin Newsom lashed out at Donald Trump and at immigration law because they're pro-murder. More Democrats, more murder, more Democrats, more illegal alien gang members committing crimes everywhere you look. And the Democrats are fine with all of that. The people, the New York Post, where they actually cover the news, with the headline, Gavin Newsom appointed judge let criminal illegal immigrant walk free day before he allegedly butchered elderly man. Elderly man. An activist judge appointed by California Governor Gavin Newsom freed a criminal illegal immigrant just one day, before he allegedly, it's on video, butchered a retiree to death in his front yard. Contra Costa Superior Court Judge Nichelle Holmes, that's like Michelle but with an N, Nichelle Holmes, released Marcos Iriarte Valdez, 36 years old, a criminal illegal alien who holds citizenship in Spain, but not the United States, just before Iriarte Valdez allegedly fatally stabbed Todd Stewart, 68, at Stewart's Martinez, California home last week. Iriarte Valdez, who has been in the United States since 2007, that's how long is that, Michael? That's 19 years. 2007 was already in trouble with the law, and he was granted a pretrial release by Judge Holmes for a residential burglary case, just an illegal alien in the country illegally, when he was jailed last Tuesday for allegedly violating the terms of his home detention monitoring. And she said, well, what's the worst that could happen? She's a Democrat judge, a Gavin Newsom judge. She's a WOC, and that's all okay. Holmes was appointed to her post by Gavin Newsom in 2024. She shockingly let Iriarte Valdez walk just about 24 hours before he allegedly committed the horrific killing of Stewart. And there he was, dressed in a helmet and camouflage body armor, with a big knife and long sleeve and long pants, and it's a nice warm California day. Nothing to see here. Holmes, the judge, described herself as a protester in a profile published in her law school alma mater, in 2017. Nichelle Holmes takes a hands-on approach to fighting injustices and racial disparities in the justice system. She goes to work. See, that's what she put. That's the article posted on the University of San Francisco Law School website. She's a radical. She's in politics. She's not a jurist. She's not a legal mind. She's a left-wing person, and she's corrupt. And she, like the Democrat Party policies, get people killed. Gavin Newsom and Judge Holmes, they get Americans murdered because they're fighting for justice. I know they're advocates for criminals and illegal aliens, and they love Luigi Mangione. Just amazing. Coming to work every day and ensuring that that justice is served is my way of protesting, she said. Right. Justice does not always mean a prison sentence, but I guess now we'll get a prison sentence now that the murder's been committed, or maybe not. Maybe she'd want to let him go again. Sometimes it means a treatment program or intensive counseling. Sometimes it means dismissal. Sometimes it should mean the death penalty because, you know, bring back old Sparky. Let's put this illegal alien in the electric chair and in the middle of the Golden Gate Bridge and have it live on cable. What do you think? Sounds like a good idea. Surveillance video captured the horrifying attack as Yarte Valdez pulling up to Stewart's house in a Cadillac SUV, wearing dark jeans, a gray shirt, and a protective vest. That's body armor, camouflage, bulletproof vest. Isn't it amazing? The man he murdered is a father of two and a husband, pronounced dead at the scene by medics because he was savagely butchered. And one of the things that I like to talk about, because it's true, is that the media, they don't cover stories that are not beneficial to the Democrat Party, let's say. Right? And I was telling Michael Pierce earlier this morning, said I recently, just in the last week, I met a doctor who I'd never met before, a medical doctor, not a fake doctor like Jill Biden. And we were talking about stuff, and he said, well, look, I'm a Democrat. I'm a lifelong Democrat, he said. And we were talking a little bit about politics. He said, but I'm Jewish. And I said, yeah. And I said, well, it's kind of a tough place to be. And he said, but I'm Jewish. And he said, and one of the things that I've been paying attention to lately is how much news is not reported about these issues. And I said, well, yeah, that's true. I said, I talk about that a lot on the radio. We're talking about my radio show at this point. So I talk about that a lot on the radio. I said, I'm an Irish Catholic Zionist, and I'm pro Netanyahu, and I'm anti-radical Islam, murder. Some people call it Islamophobia. Others call it murder phobia, or car bomb phobia, terrorism, kidnap, torture, murder phobia. And he said, yeah. And he said, I just don't know, whether I'm getting the news that I should be getting. And I said, well, you're definitely not, depending on which news sources you depend on for your news. Now, let me share with you an update from yesterday's story, because now this judge is called out as a political activist, a leftist, picked by Gavin Newsom, who's a crook and a slime ball and all that good stuff. But this man is murdered because of Gavin Newsom's sanctuary state policies, because a judge that he appointed let a career criminal illegal alien go so that he could murder a 68-year-old man. And I'm thinking she probably doesn't care because he's a 68-year-old white man who was retired, and they're all racists. They really are all racists. Just played the audio of Hassan Piker with white people are what they, mayonnaise monkeys, white people among other, and then the other insult that he brought in is too vulgar to use on the radio, and that's fine because they're just anti-white slurs. And I think they should have, I mentioned this yesterday, a protest day or a protest month where Democrats live without anything white. Live without anything white for a day, and that would be, you know, everything that white people invented and produced and created and gifted to the world. like electricity and the combustion engine. And, well, let's go to engineering, like tall buildings. You're in New York, you can go to the top of a 100-story building, and the water pressure is great, and the hot water is right there, and the electricity is great, and your views are amazing, and the building is pressurized, and you can see for miles and miles. But you can't do that because that's Whitey's building, Whitey's engineering, Whitey's design, all that. No airplanes for you because Whitey. No cell phones, no telephone, no landline telephones for you either. Nothing that Whitey gave you, no medical attention for you. You just go, burn incense and bang coconuts together or something. But remarkable stuff. And these racists, they hate the people that created civilization and modernity. But never mind that. So we went, Michael Piercy and I, we had a discussion. And so, well, gosh, I wonder how much coverage. Let me say that Fox News is covering this story of the illegal alien being released from jail by a Democrat judge and then stabbing to death a 68-year-old man within 24 hours, murdering him, butchering him, and all of that is okay. Now, the people at CNN, how much do they cover it? I said to Michael, how about MS-13 DNC? How much coverage have they given to this story about this 68-year-old man, just retired man, who was butchered in his own front yard savagely by an illegal alien wearing a camouflage helmet, camouflage body armor on his chest, and carrying a giant knife. And then we find out it's a Gavin Newsom judge, of course, who declares herself to be an activist, and she's doubtless racist too. So let's go and look, I said to Michael, and we have magic machines that can scan what they've said on MS-13 DNC, for example. And let me ask you, Michael, how many times did they mention on MS-13 DNC, on MS Now, whatever they call it, MSNBC, how many times have they mentioned the murder here by Marcos Valdez? How many times did they mention Todd Stewart's name in the last 24 hours since the story broke? How many times?
1: 0.0.
0: As Dean Vernon Wormer would say, 0.0 is the correct answer. They have not mentioned the story. So if you're a lifelong Democrat and you get your news from NBC fake news and MS-13, not going to mention the story. And then we said, well, let's check CNN, because surely CNN talked about it. And it turns out that the names were mentioned once on CNN, and only once, in the 10 p.m. hour last night. And it was during a panel discussion. And here's what happened. They had a New York Post reporter on by the name of Lydia Moynihan. Lydia Moynihan, New York Post reporter, where they actually report the news. And Lydia Moynihan went to bring up this story, and the rest of the panel immediately jumped in, apparently knowing the story, and shouted her down and talked over her and made sure that it couldn't be talked about. This is what it sounded like. The only mention of the story on CNN.
3: Just one time, I would love to hear about a far scarier incident. In the last 24 hours, we learned that Todd Stewart was murdered by an illegal immigrant who was let out by a California judge who already committed a crime. Why is there never a segment or footage shown of American citizens who are killed by illegal?
4: Targeting illegal aliens who commit crimes. I agree. So that's what the Trump administration said that they were going to do.
5: But then we're
4: deporting people who are law-abiding citizens, or not citizens, but law-abiding residents.
0: Law-abiding citizens, law-abiding residents. She couldn't get the statement out. Lydia Moynihan, I'd like to see a segment. There's video of it. You're not covering the story. Why are you not covering the story? Said Lydia Moynihan. And what did it sound like, Michael? Just amazing. There they are. Said, well, you know, Trump said he was only gonna, but he's just deporting our handsome next door neighbor who's a Tren de Aragua gang member. And these people we're not going to talk about that. We're going to change the subject to attack Trump. Now, I got an idea. Why don't you cover the news? Cover the news. Lydia Moynihan tried to bring up the story so that CNN would talk about it, and that's not allowed on CNN. So immediately start talking over, Trump said, I got an idea. You know, this is why you filthies have the trust factor of convicted child molesters when it comes to the American public, because you don't cover the news. And the doctor that I talked to last week, I had to tell him, hey, I worked for CNN. I can tell you they're not giving you the news you need to get. Whether you're Jewish, whether you're not Jewish, whether you believe that murder is wrong, that illegal alien gang members shouldn't be riding roughshod across the country. But our news media, and that's it. That was the entirety of the coverage of that story on all of CNN, on all of their shows combined. That's it. Because one woman with the New York Post made reference to it, and then it just got rolled over. That was the end of it. MS has not even mentioned it. Hasn't come up. Not a story they cover. Not good for the Democrat Party or for Gavin Newsom. They're pro-murder. The Democrat Party and their news media allies are pro-crime, pro-murder, pro-gang, anti-American.
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0: An amazing story out of the Southern Poverty Law Center. One of their chieftains indicted for stealing lots of money and funding hate groups that they're supposed to be opposing. CNN is pretending they have an exclusive when everybody got the story at the same time at a press conference, but that's pretty funny. In the meantime, let's go to the telephones, Michael. Let's go to Jeff, calling from beautiful Alpine, Texas. Jeff, you're on the Chris Plant Show.
1: Yeah, Chris, thank you for taking the call.
0: Yeah, you bet.
1: An alarming thought occurred to me recently. Mm-hmm. We can all agree that these socialist Democrats are enemies of America, I think. But the thing that occurred to me was enough of them are going to get elected to Congress to have sway, and hopefully not enough of them to Senate. But either way, they're going to have some sway. Mm-hmm. And so when they decide they're going to pull their power play, I think they're going to insist that some of their members get on very sensitive congressional committees like intelligence, armed services, whatever, where things are revealed that we don't want our enemies to know about. Mm-hmm. And, you know, what do we do to fight against that?
0: Well, that's a great question. You're thinking that these Bolsheviks who want to end the Senate and pack the Supreme Court and end the Electoral College and the rest, that they may not be people that we want to trust with sensitive national security secrets?
1: Well, yeah, and I don't, you know, if Adam Schiff was a disaster, these people would be. I mean, we would have Hassan Parker or whatever his name is with a seat at the table in all of those committees.
0: Well, yeah, I got it. And he's not even running, but all of his allies are so
1: no,
0: many
1: I
0: of
1: know
0: his,
1: that.
0: Yeah.
1: But they're all loyal to him, you know?
0: Well, that's right. Yeah, and he's their spiritual leader since they have no actual spiritual leader. You're absolutely right. You raise a great point, and it's a great question. How do we ensure that they're not? We can assume that they're treacherous. It wouldn't be going on too much of a limb to say that they're traitorous. And I got to, you know, the FBI is going to have to watch them very closely, I think. Which FBI?
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4: 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Good morning, I'm Scott Lynn. An assault conviction yesterday for Brian Betancur, the so-called Metro hair toucher. This after a non-jury trial. Sentencing today following his March arrest for an assault that was recorded while on a Metro train in February. ICE agents at a cost of between $10 and $20 million could be wearing electric shock gloves by March of next year. The maker of those gloves say that these would be used to de-escalate encounters, but also add these should not be used as punishment against the severely disabled, young children, the elderly, or those who are pregnant. The Kennedy Center's board is set to meet to talk about future plans after a federal judge blocked a two-year closure for renovations. Three options for discussion: complete closure, partial closure with limited access, or phased closures addressing urgent needs while maintaining programming. Traffic and weather are next.
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0: All right. Well, I do want to get to this. Michael and I were just talking during the break. Todd Stewart, 68-year-old man, butchered in his front yard by an illegal alien from Venezuela that Democrats waved into the country that Gavin Newsom judge let out of jail 24 hours earlier after multiple crimes being committed. And he's a burglar, and he was apparently burgling people's garages when he attacked Todd Stewart and butchered him. Marcos Valdez, a killer, murderer, illegal alien, waved into the country by the Democrat Party, released again and again after being arrested again and again by Democrats and Democrat-appointed judges in California, until he finally murdered a 68-year-old Todd Stewart in his front yard with a big knife. And whose murder is more outrageous? Whose killing is more outrageous, George Floyd's or Todd Stewart's? I would say Todd Stewart's murder is much more outrageous than George Floyd's death by cardiac failure while being arrested and resisting arrest yet again. And they put the police officer in prison for murder, and where a Democrat stabbed him 22 times in an effort to murder him. The Democrat Party is fine with that, by the way. By the way, remarkable stuff, these people. And the Southern Poverty Law Center is a very popular organization with Democrats. They claim to be trackers of hate groups. And it, we learned recently that they've been funding hate groups, taking the money that people give to the Southern Poverty Law Center and funneling the money secretly to people that call themselves Nazis and people that call themselves racists. And the Southern Poverty Law Center is funding them, and then they write reports on them, say, see, I told you these people are out there, and Southern Poverty Law Center are the ones funding them. Now, news surfaced yesterday about this woman, a senior person at the Southern Poverty Law Center, a woman whose last name is funny. It's Be Rich, Be Rich. And she'd been stealing money, turns out, because she wanted to be rich. And I looked at the coverage of this. ABC News has the story. DOJ charges former Southern Poverty Law Center CFO, the chief financial officer, with fraud. CBS News, U.S. indicts former SPLC, we all call it by the abbreviation SPLC, and it goes on and on. USA Today, former SPLC, The Hill has the story. The Hindustan Times has the story. The Wall Street Journal has the story. The Associated Press, Politico, Daily Journal. And this is my favorite. CNN has exclusive, colon. Now, I just read every news story in the every news organization in the country had the story at the same time. And CNN says exclusive. Former employee, always a former, at Southern Poverty Law Center arrested on fraud charges. Fraud charges. And the people there, they say, a former employee of the Southern Poverty Law Center has been arrested in California on charges that she oversaw secret payments to informants inside of white supremacist groups, one of whom she was allegedly living with and had a romantic relationship with at the time. So, I mean, she's living with and sleeping with a guy who's in one of these white supremacist groups, and they say, well, he's an informant, and we're funneling money to him. The woman, Heidi Be Rich, B-E-I-R-I-C-H, Be Rich, she wanted to be rich, previously ran the Southern Poverty Law Center's project tracking hate groups in the U.S., and she's living with one. A Justice Department, the Justice Department, has alleged that the program, which is no longer running, defrauded donors who did not realize they were helping to pay individuals inside the same groups that the Southern Poverty Law Center aimed to root out. That should say claimed to be rooting out. Be Rich allegedly oversaw payments of donors' money to the people inside these hate groups, according to an indictment unsealed Wednesday. They found out about it when the indictment was unsealed and handed up. She also allegedly shared a bank account with one of those sources, which included funds from the Southern Poverty Law Center payments. So she's scamming money, scheming money, and said, listen to this. I believe she was part of the effort to open bank accounts in completely fictitious companies' names and make payments to individuals for reasons that were not accurate as described, Attorney General Todd Blanche said at a news conference on Wednesday. Wait a minute, I thought you guys had an exclusive here. And you found out at an Attorney General news conference on Wednesday, hey, we got an exclusive here. This is, Todd Blanche said, this is exactly what we said would happen in a case like this, which is that our investigators and U.S. attorneys and the agents working the case can keep on working even after the initial indictment. They're still learning more. Be Rich has been charged as part of a superseding indictment with wire fraud conspiracy to commit fraud, to submit fraud statements to a federally insured bank, and conspiracy to conceal money laundering. A lawyer for Heidi Be Rich denied wrongdoing on her part. No, she's just taking money from the Southern Poverty Law Center, funneling it to the guy that she's living with, who she's sleeping with, who she shares a bank account with, and he is inside a white supremacist group that they're allegedly fighting. And they say, oh, no, he's an informant. He's feeding us information about them, so naturally we have to pay him to be inside.

0: He was so good. I got to tell you, here he is talking about what the Democrats are doing with open borders and millions of illegal aliens.
1: Ask yourself, whenever you flood this country with millions of people, primarily illegal, but also large-scale legal immigration in certain areas, what does that do? That suppresses wages while at the same time driving up the price of rent and the price of housing. So you're getting hit on both fronts. These are also the same people who are coming in and taking American jobs, making it harder to find work. They're the reason why whenever you go to the hospital and you realize your doctor bill or your insurance bill is insane, saying you realize it's because we have millions of people from all over the third world that have been let into our country and we're subsidizing their health care and your insurance prices are paying for that. I mean, you can go on and on and on, but that's what I think that it all does go back to mass migration.
0: Obamacare and Obamacare, they fixed everything in health care, then they opened the borders. Obama told us the fundamental transformation of America is coming and you better teach your kids to speak Spanish. Brandon Gill had more to say.
1: The left has used a framework of sort of cultural Marxism, and that's a way of dividing up Americans into either different racial groups, ethnic groups, gender groups, whatever, and sort of playing them off against each other. So large-scale Islamic immigration into the United States benefits the left because they're able to play that group off of other groups and say that you're the victim, you need to be able to come into this country and all of your family members, and it's the evil Republicans who aren't allowing you to do that.
0: That's right. And I've talked today and yesterday, the foot baths in the airport in Dallas, the live animal slaughter in your backyard in Hamtramck, Michigan, Sharia law being introduced, that Sharia law finances being introduced. Brandon Gill's having none of it.
1: I think on the other hand, you also see what are some of the similarities between socialism and Islamism? And one of them is certainly power. They're both ideologies that seek to have either the government or this religious ideology really have its hands into every part of your public and your private lives. And I think that power is what kind of unifies both socialists and Islamists.
0: Yeah, man. Yeah, this guy, Brandon Gill, he's a smart guy. He speaks well. He knows whereof he speaks. He has an economy of language. It's very nice to see, actually. He's got a future in politics, I think, which means he'll probably leave because might be too intelligent for politics today. We've got Abdul Al-Sayed, Democrat, jihadi, anti-Semite, coming up. He's running in Michigan. He hates football. He hates masculinity. And what football is slavery? This guy's really something. The Democrat Party. Coming up.
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0: The New York Post, which reports the news, they've got a headline. Hochul, the New York Democrat Governor Kathy Hochul. Hochul shells out over $7 million to cover legal bills for 1,400 migrant children in New York. In New York, that's the headline, right? 1,400. migrant, and you only need legal bills if you're actually illegal, right? $7 million in legal bills, New York taxpayers. And there you go. Governor Kathy Hochul announced the Empire State will be shelling out over $7 million to cover the legal bills of more than 1,000 unaccompanied migrant children across New York. The parents just threw them out there because they don't really want them, apparently. $7.25 million in funding will cover an estimated 1,400 migrant kids facing removal proceedings, which means they're illegal, including about 250 in detention. And then Kathy Hochul discovered the story, right? And she posted the story on Twitter, and she wrote, "Damn right I did." She wrote, "Damn right I did," because, you know, if it's illegal, the Democrats support it. The Democrats want to fund illegal activity. They fund crime. They fund criminals. And that's the Democrat Party.
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14: WMAL News at 11. Good morning, I'm Scott Lynn. ICE is facing backlash over reports the agency is planning to give immigration officers electric shock gloves.
15: The glove, or generated low output voltage emitter, is designed to deliver a pain stimulus up to 380 volts. The Kentucky company that makes it, Compliant Technologies, says it can help an officer gain compliance in seconds. DHS is proposing spending $10 to $20 million on the gloves with the goal of equipping agents by next March. Now, the ACLU has a different opinion, stating to Fox News, giving immigration agents a concealed means of delivering terrible pain is a recipe for more harm to the public and less accountability. Several Democrats, including New York Attorney General Letitia James, are already warning about potential misuse of the device.
14: Fox's Mike Tobin. James threatened to prosecute officers who misuse the gloves in her state. ICE says the agency makes sure any tools agents use follows, quote, all applicable law enforcement policies and standards. Two senators are questioning the continued readiness of the crew of one of the Navy aircraft carriers on a continual deployment to the Middle East and in full engagement in the Iran war.
16: Both U.S. Senator Richard Blumenthal of Connecticut and Senator Ruben Gallego of Arizona are now demanding answers from Pentagon officials about the lengthy deployment of the aircraft carrier USS Abraham Lincoln. They're both raising concerns about living conditions aboard ship following 250 consecutive days at sea with repeat activities in the Iran war. The senators' demands come after a report in the Pentagon-operated newspaper Stars and Stripes quoting family members of sailors expressing concerns over living conditions and mental health. Eben Brown, Fox News.
14: The Loudoun County School Board voted to censure board member Dina Griffiths over violation of policy regarding the disclosure of information from closed board sessions, including, quote, confidential and privileged information and or documents, information and discussions from a closed session, as well as, quote, attorney-client privileged communication. That according to the Loudoun Times Mirror. A new poll is finding Governor Wes Moore's statewide approval rating is climbing. That's heading toward the November election.
17: The results of this poll correspond with pretty much what everybody thinks about what's going to happen in Maryland.
18: Political science PhD Stephen Farnsworth.
17: The Democrats routinely have an advantage, and Governor Moore is well ahead in this poll.
18: Zenith Research finds 56% approve of the job Governor Moore is doing, an 8% jump from last year. 58% say they plan to vote for Moore in November, compared to 31% who say they will vote for GOP challenger Dan Cox. The margin of error is 3.5%. Barbara Britt, WMAL and WMAL.com.
14: In Prince George's County, some 50 businesses are suing the county over a tax to fund free universal child care. What amounts to be a $5,000 annual fee for gun stores, liquor stores, and self-storage providers was passed through council by a supermajority, despite red flags regarding the possibility it may not be legal. Plaintiff's attorney Timothy Maloney tells 7 News.
19: It's illegal. And the fact that it's illegal didn't seem to deter them. And in fact, when they were considering the enactment here, their own staff advised them in writing that this had significant legal problems. The rule of law is important, and I think the rule of law is going to be enforced here so that everybody is treated fairly under the law.
14: While only the state can create a new tax, legislation passed calls the cost of free use and occupancy permit. Checking your money, the Dow is up 74, NASDAQ up 229. Traffic and weather next.
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25: On 395 northbound, there's a work zone set up before Duke Street, blocking two right lanes, and that's causing delays up from the Beltway. You stay to the left to get by. I-95 southbound is pretty slow right now, approaching Backlick Fullerton. An earlier broken down vehicle there was cleared away. After that, going to be in a delay from the Fairfax County Parkway down to Lorton and off and on beyond that, down to Triangle, where an earlier accident was also cleared away. Continuing south on 95 into Stafford County, slowing off and on as you approach and pass Centerport Parkway, exit 136. Now from GarageDoorRepair.com, the WMAL Weather Channel forecast.
26: Continuing the trend of a little more clearing skies, we head through midday and this afternoon, more sunshine around. Probably going to hang on to a few clouds. I don't know if we become mostly sunny. Still up near 90. Tonight, dropping to the low 70s, 60s in the surrounding areas. And we wrap up the week tomorrow with clouds, some sun, maybe a shower thunderstorm in the afternoon. 87 from the Weather Channel, Ray Stajic, WMAL.
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0: I've seen some that might qualify. You guys, I got to tell you, membership in the Democrat Party is mental illness. Just extraordinary people. Yes, sir. High elected office, the Democrat Party in 2026.
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2: WMAL News at noon. I'm Heather Curtis. The Kennedy Center's board will be considering options for the center's future at its meeting today after a federal judge blocked plans to close for 2 years for renovations. Among the three options, management is mulling over complete closure, partial closure with limited access, or phased closure addressing urgent needs while maintaining programming. The judge called the March decision for renovations to close for renovations ill-informed. President Trump saying then,
3: "We're rebuilding it. It's in very, very bad condition. It's been let, and it's been somewhat of a disaster, to be honest with you."
2: The institution argues it needs significant repairs. A new poll finds Governor Wes Moore's statewide approval rating is climbing, heading toward the November election.
4: The results of this poll correspond with pretty much what everybody thinks about what's going to happen in Maryland.
5: Political science PhD Stephen Farnsworth.
4: The Democrats routinely have an advantage, and Governor Moore is well ahead in this poll.
5: Zenith Research finds 56% approve of the job Governor Moore is doing, an 8% jump from last year. 58% say they plan to vote for Moore in November, compared to 31% who say they will vote for GOP challenger Dan Cox. The margin of error is 3.5%. 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
2: The return to school means a stepped up traffic enforcement across the DMV, and not everyone's happy about it.
6: I hate it. I really avoid the intersections where I know those stop sign cameras are.
7: That Tacoma Park resident tells 7 News she finds other routes because she believes the cameras are too sensitive. Now the city is adding 10 to the existing 18. A grace period starts Monday for the new additions, meaning warnings instead of tickets for 30 days. Same in Stafford County, where a grace period is underway for new speed cameras in school zones. After that, tickets up to $100. Arlington County is also adding cameras with information and placement due within the next couple of weeks. Scott Lynn on WMAL and WMAL.com.
2: Checking your money. The Dow's down 91 points. NASDAQ up 156. Traffic and weather next.
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11: Baltimore-Washington Parkway northbound is extremely slow from 193 Greenbelt Road up to the accident after NASA Goddard before Powder Mill Road that blocks the northbound parkway. Nobody's getting by right now. Northbound on the VW Parkway. Southbound, very slow from 197 to the accident scene on the other side of the parkway. Rubbernecking delay there. The George Washington Parkway is closed northbound between Spout Run Parkway and 123 for the ongoing tree trimming operation until 2:30 this afternoon. Now from Garage Door Repair. The WMAL Weather Channel forecast.
12: Clearing skies. We head through this afternoon. More sunshine around. Probably going to hang on to a few clouds. Still up near 90. Tonight, dropping to the low 70s, 60s in the surrounding areas. And we wrap up the week tomorrow with clouds, some sun, maybe a shower thunderstorm in the afternoon. 87 from the Weather Channel. Ray Stajic, WMAL.
2: Right now, 86 degrees in Washington. 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
13: rising from the heart of the swamp, a beacon of truth is casting its light. 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
8: All right, 844-484-3872, 844-4-THE-USA. That's the way to join us today, from coast to coast, from sea to shining sea, on another great day to be an American. You see a massive victory for liberty, for the Second Amendment, transpired overnight, and the American news media is slowly waking up to it, and boy, are they angry about it today. Thank you to President Trump, and that's really a way of saying thank you to you for your efforts to get President Trump back into office and a Republican Congress elected. Last year when that big, beautiful bill, oh, it is gorgeous, what a gorgeous-looking bill, became the big, beautiful law, one of the lesser-known details of it, but very important, is that it got rid of a bunch of these government-imposed fees on purchasing guns and accessories. There was specifically today, I want to talk to you about the suppressors, the silencers. For many years now, the government has imposed an arduous fee and a registry on anybody who wanted to buy a suppressor for a gun. You want to buy a suppressor? It's going to cost you, both in time and money. The government had imposed a $200 fee on anybody attempting to buy the suppressor, and that was on top of the price of the suppressor and whatever taxes you were paying to buy it to begin with. You had to pay $200 more. It was designed to try and keep people from buying them at all, of course. But the government used that tax structure as a means to create a national registry of who owned suppressors. Instead of doing what they can't do, which is establishing a national gun registry, that's unlawful, they decided to create a backdoor registry to track suppressor purchases. And they said, I'll tell you what we'll track. We'll track who pays the tax, who pays the $200. And if you pay it, you go down in a registry for having paid it, which means you own the suppressor. You see how they did that? It was a way to trample all over your privacy, your Second Amendment rights, through a creative government malicious loophole. Well, that's all gone now. And the reason that's gone is because in the big, beautiful bill, that fee, that $200 fee, it was zeroed out. It disappeared. It went bye-bye. President Trump got rid of it. The Republicans in Congress got rid of it. And boy, that's wonderful news. Now, that started a legal battle in the courts. And here was the battle. Well, hold on a second. If you zeroed out the fee, there can't be a registry, can there? No more. That the plaintiffs, that would be Second Amendment people, gun rights organizations, the Gun Owners of America, namely Silencer Shop, the great organization, one of the plaintiffs here, they're correct. You can't keep this registry anymore. Gun buyers, that would be suppressor buyers in this case, can't be subjected to this anymore. It has to go away. The federal government had an opportunity to appeal. There was a window of time for them to appeal, and it expired last night. And the federal government said, we're not appealing. We're not appealing. And this was a great update last night. Congressman Andrew Clyde got confirmation from the United States Department of Justice that appeal, it ain't coming. This is not going to be stopped. Breaking, says Andrew Clyde. This is last night, 10 o'clock p.m. It's just 2 hours before all of it expired, making it possible for people to... Well, I'll tell you in a moment. I'll tell you what's possible now. But here's what Andrew Clyde said. Breaking, I've received confirmation from the Trump administration that the DOJ will not appeal our historic court victory against the National Firearms Act, the NFA. Thank you, President Trump and Attorney General Blanche, for delivering the most significant amendment win in over 90 years. He's right about that. It is huge. This is one of the biggest Second Amendment victories ever. Ever. In fact, no one has been able to legally buy a registry-free suppressor since the 1930s. If you tried to buy a suppressor last year, you had to pay $200, then you had to wait months. It was a painful process. Anybody who's done it knows it's super annoying. That's gone now. As of midnight last night, in a whole bunch of states across the country, gun-loving states across the country, you can now walk into a gun shop, you can buy a suppressor, and you can walk out the door with it in minutes. That is a massive change. The fellows over at Silencer Shop were explaining the details of this for us, giving us more of the technical details about how all of this works. Here's what we learned. Take a listen to this.
14: Tomorrow, August 13th at 12:01 a.m., just a few short hours from now, a federal court injunction is set to take place. 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You can take it home that day just like any other firearm. 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Super sick, super based, best day of my life. 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
14: You're getting that protection because you're getting it from Silencer Shop, and we're a plaintiff in the case. 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There's 27 states that don't have any NFA compliance requirements at the state level.
8: And by the way, I love these guys over at Silencer Shop. They're wonderful. I did. I got a suppressor through them. And the nice thing is for in the past, the way it's been, and thankfully this is basically going away at the moment, but the way it's been, in order to get a suppressor, you'd have to file all this paperwork. And they had these Silencer Shop kiosks set up in gun shops all across the country. So you go in and they basically make it easy for you to do the fingerprint and fill out all of the forms right there on the machine, right there in the gun shop. They went out of their way to try and make this as easy as humanly possible, despite the many government impediments. And now, thanks to their excellent fight that they're waging on behalf of, well, the success of their company, but I think first and foremost on behalf of gun owners and the Second Amendment across the country, we all benefit from this. What a great success.
14: So you just do the normal 4473 and you're done. You could get a suppressor in like 5 minutes. But some states aren't quite as cool. There's 15 states that have a requirement for the Form 4 in their state laws. Now, we're fighting to get those changed, but in the meantime, Silencer Shop will take care of all the paperwork for you and make it as easy as possible, just like we always have. There's a full list of which states are included and which are still using the NFA process right down below.
8: By the way, you can see that whole list. I put it up on my X account today. I shared the Silencer Shop video, so you can take a look there.
14: And one correction from last week's video, we mentioned that suppressors, SBRs, and SBSs were all included. And while short barrel
8: rifles, short barrel shotguns,
14: rifles and short barreled shotguns were included in the court's orders, they still require the Form 4 in all 42 states where they're legal. Here's why. The Gun Control Act, or GCA, is separate from the National Firearms Act, or NFA. In the GCA, there's a requirement to get approval from the Attorney General to get short-barreled rifles and short-barreled shotguns. And right now, the Form 4 is the only form that gives you that approval. Now we're working on getting a new form added for these specific instances, and we'll keep you updated when that changes. And to be clear, this is a federal court ruling, so this is 100% completely legal. But we always want to shoot you straight, and there is still a chance that the government can appeal. If anything happens or there's changes to these laws, we'll keep you updated.
8: Yeah, there is. Okay, so that's a bit of a correction of what I said before. There is a window of time in which the administration can appeal. But at this point, I mean, do you really think that the Trump administration is going to damage the Second Amendment, that they're going to hurt us, that they're going to do what Biden would do here, that Merrick Garland would do? You really think there's a chance of that?
15: No.
8: Me neither. Me neither. And I'm glad Congressman Andrew Clyde, he sought information about this. He was like, hey, you guys going to get in the way here? And the answer was, nope, we're not getting in the way. And this is suddenly the media are waking up to this today because they don't understand anything. They don't understand guns. The whole thing is crazy. But the New York Times has a piece up today. They finally put it up. Trump administration lets key gun law lapse following court ruling. They're upset about it. They're very upset about it. They effectively dismantled longstanding restrictions on owning short-barreled guns and suppressors, bowing to pressure from Republicans and gun advocates. You mean standing up for the Second Amendment? Judge James Wesley Hendricks of the Northern District of Texas, thank you, Texas, has said that his order striking down the mandated permitting process under the National Firearms Act is unconstitutional. would go into effect Thursday unless the Justice Department appealed it. Trump administration officials didn't file an appeal before 12:01 a.m. Thursday. In effect, the Trump administration stepped aside and allowed the prohibition era gun control measure to lapse under judicial scrutiny after President Trump signed a law last year that weakened the restrictions by removing a $200 tax for the permit. The administration has another 52 days to file an appeal in the case. Gun rights groups, gun businesses celebrating the overturning of the law. Groups supporting gun restrictions criticized the government's inaction, arguing that the ruling had deregulated dangerous, easily concealable firearms and accessories that had been restricted since 1934. How about this? Suck it. You lose. You lose. We win. That is, Americans win. Liberty wins. I'll tell you what, there's a lot of headlines out there you could possibly dwell on, and oh, there's chaos over here and crisis over here. I mean, certainly the incentives in the media all exist to do that. I'm not doing that. I'm here to tell you that this is one of the biggest victories for the Second Amendment in our entire lives. And it's only here because of you. You put President Trump in office. You put the Republican Congress in place. Many of you are members of great groups like Gun Owners of America, or have supported Silencer Shop, these great organizations that have actually fought for this victory today. And are we going to celebrate it? You're damn right we are. We're going to celebrate it. We love the country, and we've got a lot more to talk about coming up on The Vince Show.
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8: I was just made aware of the fact that there was yet another Second Amendment victory in the last 24 hours as well. The United States Justice Department is now saying that in its expert legal opinion, Americans have every right to conceal carry inside of post offices in the United States of America. The NRA has the Institute for Legislative Action. They handle a lot of the this litigation. This is what they said. For decades, federal law and postal service regulations have broadly prohibited law-abiding citizens from possessing firearms on postal property. But unlike courthouses or other secure government facilities, neighborhood post offices are buildings that millions of Americans visit daily to conduct routine business as they go about their day. Yet federal regulations treat every post office as a categorical gun-free zone, regardless of whether an individual possessed a state-issued concealed carry permit or otherwise posed any type of threat to public safety. Of course, local post offices are not gun-free zones in any meaningful way because they don't even screen for weapons, and they count on criminals to follow the honor system, which, of course, that doesn't work. That doesn't work when you... Hey, yeah, you better not have any guns. Okay. And of course, the bad guys don't care if they're set on killing people. I don't think they're that worried about whether or not a gun is allowed in a gun-free zone. So here's the update for you: the Gun Owners of America has just posted this within the last few minutes that the United States Justice Department is now conceding that Americans can carry inside of Postal Service buildings under the lawful purposes exception to the federal carry ban. In the law, it says right here in the document, right away, that the law, quote, permits the lawful carry of constitutionally protected firearms in post offices that are generally open to the public. So, anybody blackpilling out there? Anybody? You know, just giving up, just tapping out, be like, we're never going to get any victories. We're never going to win anything. Nothing ever happens. You know, you're just burying your head in the sand. There's a lot of good things that keep happening. And you should pat yourself on the back for the role that you've played in it. I'm telling you. You should take credit for these victories. But Vince, there's more to do. Yeah, of course, there's always more to do. And every time we get a win for liberty,
34: there's going to be these communist animals who are waiting at the door trying to barrel through it again to take these rights away from you, to deprive you of your rights. Like, you know, you got all these states right now where you can now walk in, buy a suppressor. You can do it within a few minutes, be out the door. That's new. No registry, no tax. It's amazing. You can have states all across the country where you can do that right now. But you think the left is going to let that stand? You think the left is going to sit back and just let it happen? No. They're going to look for further ways to infringe upon your liberties. If you got Democrats who run in any of these states, or Democrats who can convince weak Republicans to join them, they're going to try and pass laws to once again trample all over the Second Amendment. This fight's going to have to continue. It's going to have to continue. But when we achieve victory, it's okay to celebrate. It's okay to celebrate. It's a good thing. It's a very good thing. And it's a sign that when you actually put the effort in, it is possible to get a win. It's very possible. Just ask the people who fought for over half a century to overturn Roe versus Wade. They did it. They succeeded. Amazing. A blessing from God above. And that took hard work. That took a lot of fighting. The Save America Act is another example of what we need. Right, we need election integrity. I keep demanding it. We need election integrity. The Save America Act. Do we have it yet? No, we don't. Where's the Senate? They're on vacation. Does that mean we relent? Do we just give up? We just say, ah, crap, nothing's ever going to happen. They're going to fail us. Tap out. No. No, that's for weak people. You're not weak, are you? You're not weak. You're an American. You are the inheritor of people who have fought so hard for this country against all odds to not only stand it up, but to keep it going. So, yeah. Fight. Fight, fight, fight, as a wise man once said. Got more victories to share with you. You see, United States Marine just freed from inhumane detention in Russia. You can thank the Trump administration for that. We got the details and so much more all ahead on the Vince Show.
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1: A medical unit last year.
2: Oh, they printed out a certificate. Oh, okay.
1: By the Trump White House medical unit. So maybe they should, you know, check with that first.
2: Trump should release a video lighting it on fire. If that's true, just say, I'm rescinding your certificate.
1: But secondly, I haven't made any diagnoses. And if you look at the op-ed in the New York Times, I simply ask questions.
2: He's just asking questions. He's just raising the theory that maybe Donald Trump is dying in office and they're keeping a massive secret from us. That's all. He's just asking questions, Jim. I'm just conspiracy theorizing openly in the pages of the New York Times using my medical profession as a predicate for convincing people that this is a legitimate thing. You know, I'm not diagnosing him. I have a certificate. Oh, that's funny. That's really funny. I have a certificate. Don't you know who I am? I have a certificate. Doctor, he's wearing his medical jacket on television, too, by the way. I love how CNN won't even read the White House quote. So in the process of trying to suss out what's true, they won't even read the quote to you. We can't read this out on national television. Why not? The rest of your network's embarrassing. Why can't you just read out the statement? Like, oh, no, there's a bad word. That's funny. Remember when President Trump called Haiti an asshole country? And then CNN spent all day just saying the word out loud all day long, really trying to drive home the point to their audience. Listen to how vulgar the president is. Now, of course, they all agree. Like, we can't send people back to Haiti. It's kind of an asshole. Well, that's what President Trump said. You turned it into a scandal back then. These people, as my friend Chris Plant says, these people. All right, a lot more ahead on The Vince Show.
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6: I keep seeing these headlines, Jim. I just got a Reuters headline. Kilauea is erupting in Hawaii. Maybe I'm a little confused. It doesn't seem like breaking news that lava would be flowing out of Kilauea. Kilauea is one of the most active volcanoes on planet Earth. It has been, I think, my entire lifetime. But okay, I'll let the volcano experts tell me whether or not there's something to this. Fox Weather reports that Hawaii's Kilauea has erupted for the 53rd time in less than 2 years. At what point is it not news anymore, right? I mean, this is a dog bites man story. Sends smoke plumes soaring 18,000 feet into the sky. Hawaii's Kilauea volcano erupted once again, 3:30 p.m. local time on Thursday, according to the U.S. Geological Survey. It is one of the world's most active volcanoes. This is the 53rd eruptive episode since December 23rd of 2024. Lava fountains peaked at 500 feet. That's big. That seems big. And the ash plume from the eruption reached over 18,000 feet above sea level. You know, Kilauea, I of course, just got back from Hawaii. I didn't stop by the Big Island. That's where Kilauea is. But when we were kids, we did visit the Volcano National Park there, and we, as a family with my Marine Corps father, we hiked across the lava fields in order to check out the volcano. And most of the lava fields are just that. They're just dried up, old, crusty, black lava. But occasionally, if you're walking through them, you'll get close to a lava flow, and there was one. And my adventurous father, he had a big stick in his hand, and he poked the stick into a lava flow. I don't think, by the way, none of this is advisable. Don't for a moment take this as advice about the way you should have a family adventure. But he sticks this stick into the lava flow so we can take a photo of him. He's like, hurry up, take the picture. And we're trying to take the photo, and he goes, my eyebrows are singeing off. I just remember, I'm like, what, are your eyebrows okay? Anyway, we still have the stick. I later used a wood burning pen, and I burned the name of the volcano into the side of it for him later on. It was cool. It's a nice family keepsake. But don't advise this particular thing.
8: Just out of curiosity, on that, do you ever worry about stepping through anything?
6: You mean like as you're walking through the fields that lava would like sort of come up beneath? Yes. In retrospect, as a child, no. No, my father, who should have absolutely known better, you know, you would think he would have hesitated on behalf of the children with the ill-formed brains that were following him through the lava field. You might think that would have come up, but no, we lived life on the edge. It was a character-building episode. And yes, the news today is Kilauea still has lava, just in case you were wondering.
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14: WMAL News at 1. I'm Heather Curtis. A man who robbed mail carriers across the DMV at gunpoint and stole checks people were mailing will spend 17 years in federal prison. D'Angelo Lewis was convicted on a slew of charges in April, including armed robbery, bank fraud, and mail theft. Prosecutors say from January to October of 2022, he and co-conspirators robbed 7 mail carriers at gunpoint as they delivered mail in Maryland, Virginia, and the district. Prosecutors say they stole personal and business checks that were in the mail, altered them, and deposited them, netting almost $1 million. Police were able to identify them after they were caught on bank surveillance cameras depositing stolen and altered checks. Prosecutors say a search of Lewis's apartment found 1,500 stolen checks with a face value of nearly $3 million. We're learning what may happen at a hearing tomorrow for accused UnitedHealthcare CEO killer Luigi Mangione.
15: Mangione's lawyers and federal prosecutors both asked for a last-minute conference tomorrow at 11 a.m. where the New York Times reports Mangione is expected to plead guilty under a federal plea deal. Mangione is facing two federal interstate stalking charges resulting in Brian Thompson's death. He faces a maximum of life in prison. The trial is set to start in January. But if Mangione accepts a federal plea deal, it not only cancels the federal trial, but could also upend his state murder trial set to start on September 8th.
14: Fox's Brian Yenis. Mangione previously pleaded not guilty to the charges. A pardoned January 6th defendant who live streamed himself touching a woman's hair on Metro will learn his fate today. Wednesday, the judge in a non-jury trial found Brian Bettencourt guilty of simple assault for the creepy incident that happened in late February. He'll be sentenced today. The maximum sentence for that charge is 180 days, but prosecutors said in court on Wednesday they would ask for more since he was already served more than 120 days after he was released on bail in March. He wound up back in jail after allegedly stalking a woman. In Montgomery County, the stop sign cameras are up, running, and increasing, but not beloved by all.
16: I got two tickets at different locations, so I will go out of my way to avoid those intersections.
17: That Tacoma Park resident understands the need for additional enforcement courtesy of the cameras, but tells 7 News.
16: You have to come to such an exaggerated, lengthy stop to not trigger a ticket that it just seems a little bit extreme.
17: Tacoma Park already had 18 cameras up and is adding 10, but those new ones come with a 30-day warning period, so no tickets for offenders yet. The cameras are working. Violations were down 30%+ during the first quarter of this year. Scott Lynn on WMAL and WMAL.com.
14: A new Maryland poll from Zenith Research gives Governor Moore's job approval rating an 8% jump from last year to 56% and could pave the way for an often discussed presidential run.
18: The day may come, perhaps if he's reelected, that he thinks about running for president down the road.
19: Though political science PhD Stephen Farnsworth adds,
18: you're looking at a lot of people who want to run and a lot of people who have been in politics longer than he has.
19: The poll also found if the November governor's race were today, Governor Moore would get 58% of the vote and GOP challenger Dan Cox would garner 31% of the support. 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
14: 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The Dow's down 41 points. Traffic and weather next.
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1: 95 northbound near 234 Dumfries, an earlier vehicle fire still being cleaned up. The right lane is closed right now. It's still very slow as you leave Stafford County up from 610. It was a vehicle fire on 95 in Maryland. It was southbound before you get to Route 198. Two left lanes are closed very heavy down from 216. The earlier accident on the northbound Baltimore-Washington Parkway before Powder Mill Road was cleared, and that's looking better now. Now from GarageDoorRepair.com, the WMAL Weather Channel forecast.
2: Clearing skies, we head through this afternoon. More sunshine around. Probably going to hang on to a few clouds. Still up near 90. Tonight, dropping to the low 70s. Tomorrow, clouds, some sun, maybe a shower thunderstorm in the afternoon. 87 from the Weather Channel, race staging WMAL.
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5: Rising from the heart of the swamp, a beacon of truth is casting its light. 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
6: Okay, 844-484-3872, 844-4-THE-USA. That's the way to join us today. From coast to coast, from sea to shining sea, another great day to be an American. Today, the big news for the Second Amendment that it is now much easier to acquire a suppressor. Much, much easier. The government not going to be involved in putting you on some sort of national registry anymore. But the only way we got here was a combination of you electing President Trump and great gun groups fighting it out in court for a victory that only transpired at midnight last night. Joining us now from the lead gun group on this subject is Eric Pratt. He's the Senior Vice President of Gun Owners of America. Eric, good to have you with us on the show today, sir.
23: Thank you, Vince. It's great to be with you.
6: What a great day to be an American. Tell us what exactly transpired last night. Is it really possible for me to walk into a gun store and to purchase a suppressor and walk out within minutes?
23: Well, a lot of questions there. Okay, first of all, what happened? So a week ago, a federal district judge in Texas ruled that ATF cannot enforce the NFA registration on certain firearms. So as you were just talking about, like suppressors, short-barreled firearms, AOWs, that's any other weapons. He ruled that the registration requirements on them are unconstitutional. Now, kudos goes to Representative Andrew Clyde, who pushed this language through Congress to remove the tax so that GOA could come in and argue, hey, if there's no tax, you can't be registering people.
6: Right.
23: So
6: because the government had created this backdoor registry. They were merely,
23: yes,
6: they claimed they were tracking who paid the tax rather than who owned the weapon. But we all know what they were really doing.
23: Exactly. So without the tax, there's even no arguable reason for the registration. And then kudos to Trump, because he signed the bill into law. This was part of the One Big Beautiful Bill. He trumpeted, pardon the pun, this Second Amendment win. And then he told the DOJ, we're not going to be appealing this case. And he told that to Andrew Clyde yesterday. So the judge's ruling stands. And as of midnight, his ruling went into effect. So you asked about what happened last night.
6: Yes.
23: So I was there on hand at a store. Silencer Shop is opening up a new store in Texas, a beautiful store full of suppressors. Two GOA members came in. One is elected to the state house, and one is Brandon Herrera, who pretty soon will be joining us in Washington, D.C. as a new congressman. Both of them were there as GOA members to purchase these suppressors. And of course, they were protected twice by the ruling. Once because they're GOA members, which gives them protection, but then they were on the premises of another plaintiff in our case, in that silencer shop. So there, yes, was double protection going on there.
6: Okay, so are one of those two elements required right now for me to successfully purchase a suppressor in such an easy way? Do I need to be a Gun Owners of America member? In other words, could I do that today? Could I become a member today and then be covered by this? Or do I need to purchase via Silencer Shop?
23: So you do have to be covered somehow, either as a member of Gun Owners of America or, yeah, like, you know, being on silencer shop premises, because even though we argued to get this applied to all gun owners everywhere, the judge, following Supreme Court directive, said, no, we're only applying this to the plaintiffs like GOA and their members. Now, having said that, let me just caution people. Yes, a much wider path has been opened up to legally purchase unregistered suppressors. But just because you're a member of GOA and covered by the ruling, you got to understand there are other federal and state laws that can trip you up if you're not careful. So yeah, we recommend people consult with an attorney first. Like, let me just give you an example. When you buy a suppressor, it's still being considered a firearm. So that means you have to go through an FBI NICS check.
6: So
23: the judge's ruling didn't dispense with it. I know. I mean, it should be just treated like a magazine, right?
6: It's an accessory, yeah.
23: Absolutely. Also, there are states that regulate these items, and the judge's ruling didn't affect that. So if somebody lives in a state where state law has particular restrictions, they need to be aware of that. That's why it's important to get some legal counsel, just to make sure you're doing the best, safest thing.
6: It's just, it is a remarkable thing, though. I mean, I just looking at the history here, it's been since the 1930s since what transpired overnight last night could even happen, that someone could walk into a gun shop and then buy an unregistered suppressor. This is an amazing development, isn't it?
23: This was a historic day. I mean, this is something that, I mean, look, most of our grandparents and certainly all of our parents could never experience this, and that is purchasing something that you can do in Europe, by the way, legally purchasing an unregistered suppressor to protect your hearing at a gun shop. I mean, that is really incredible, and it's exactly what you let off the show saying. Elections matter, and the fact that Donald Trump is in the White House, he showed leadership on this, again, by pushing the bill into law, praising this provision, telling the DOJ not to appeal. We would not have had any of this had Kamala Harris been sitting in the White House right
6: did
23: now.
6: I don't know if I heard you correctly, but just want to confirm. Did you say that President Trump personally confirmed to Andrew Clyde that he would not be appealing this?
23: Yes, he did. And Andrew Clyde announced that yesterday. That was huge, huge news. That's right.
6: That's a big deal.
23: Yeah, it's exciting stuff. I tell you, it's a new day. And you know, this should energize people. You know, if you're thinking like, oh, there's all these things that I don't like that are happening. Look, it would have been that and a million times worse with a Harris administration. People, you know, need to, you know, if you love our Constitution, you need to get to the polls this November, because elections really do make a difference.
6: Yes, they do. And boy, I got to be honest, I mean, a big decision like this, which I think the left has been asleep at the switch. I don't think they realized what we were up to, which I kind of love. But I tell you what, I can already see the writing on the wall. This is going to energize them. They're going to try and use this as electoral fuel to rob us of our liberties as quickly as they can.
23: Yeah, they probably will. But, you know, it's such a farce because, look, I mean, we're talking about suppressors, right? I mean, this is something that protects your hearing so that we're not all going deaf. I mean, people should understand it's not what Hollywood shows you. When you put a suppressor on a firearm, it doesn't reduce it to a whisper. You know, and if you don't believe me, just go try it yourself. It just makes it so you're not shattering your eardrums, but it's still loud like a jackhammer. So, you know, they're going to moan. The other side's going to moan about this, but this is opening something new up to millions of people, and I think it's going to expose the lie that the left has been peddling all along.
6: Well, one of the ironies of like the way the gun control people always handle things is they try and make guns less useful and less accurate. Have you noticed? Like, they're always like trying to make guns harder to use. And I keep thinking, I'm like, how does that help people? I don't understand how it helps people at all. Because if you have to lawfully discharge a firearm in defense of yourself, why would you want it to be inaccurate? Like, there's a risk that it's going to hurt others that you don't intend to. And that's what the left is building. Like, in their gun control efforts, they're constantly actually making guns more dangerous. Whereas, like, real gun owners know that you need to be accurate and need to be true to target.
23: And they're always arguing that every version of a firearm that we have needs to be banned. They started with banning handguns. That didn't work. So then they went after the, you know, the Saturday night specials. And then it was the, oh, there's the assault weapons. And you know what's crazy? I mean, knives are assault weapons. Knives, according to the FBI, are used to kill far more often than the so-called assault weapons that the anti-gun left is demonizing.
4: Yeah.
23: So any weapon truly is an assault weapon. The reason we want these is because these are fantastic for self-defense. And ultimately, the Second Amendment is all about defending ourselves against tyranny. So,
4: yes.
23: Yeah, we rue the day if we're one day where we're not able to get our hands on these type of self-defense weapons.
4: Also, just on that topic for a moment, it's also pretty decadent to pretend like we will never be invaded by any foreign country ever. Like, first of all, we have a massive invasion at our border that took place during the Biden era. But if some foreign military ever considered, like, hey, would it be worth invading America? You'd have to factor in the millions of privately owned weapons in the streets of our country, which is a pretty cool thing. I like having a massive amount of American-led self-defense. I think it's great. Hey, one other thing with you, Eric Pratt. We were talking to Eric Pratt. He's with Gun Owners of America. I saw today that we also got another victory. The Justice Department is saying that you can concealed carry inside of post offices. These bans on people carrying their weapons into post offices, they said they just don't, they're not constitutional, they're not lawful, and we're not going to go after people for protecting themselves there.
23: Yeah, freedom is advancing. This is a great thing. Ever since the Heller decision, we are just winning victory after victory. And that's, you're right, it's exciting news because, you know, where do you find most of the mass shootings occurring? It's not in places where people are allowed to carry. No, it's in the gun-free zones. So dismantling gun-free zones brings about the most safety that we could imagine.
4: It's such a big deal. Thank you. I mean, this is, you know, you deserve all the credit in the world. Gun Owners of America has really delivered here, and this is a massive victory, and you should definitely take the victory lap. Eric Pratt, thank you very much for your time today, sir.
23: Thank you, Vince.
4: All right. Much more ahead on The Vince Show.
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3: By the way, that guy you're hearing from, that's Admiral Brian Christine, MD. 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He is the 18th Assistant Secretary for Health at the Department of Health and Human Services. And responsible, it's his department that's responsible here for assembling this Wolves in White Coats report, now sent off to the Justice Department for criminal prosecutions.
4: And if our public health institutions lost the trust of American families, we're going to earn it back with truth, with transparency, and with gold standard science.
1: Together, we're going to protect our children. And importantly, we're going to restore trust in public health. 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And we will hold accountable anyone who would betray that trust. 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We can't have a few bad doctors tarnish the whole lot. Thank you, everybody.
3: Oh, I voted for this. Thank you to the Vice President of the United States and Company for constantly tackling fraud and pursuing these animals and locking them up. 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More ahead on The Vince Show.
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2: Did you, Jim, did you know that the Trump administration has actually fired 400,000 federal workers, not 300,000? The number was 300,000. It turns out it's actually 400,000. That's 100,000 more than we thought. That's 33.33333% higher.
8: We're going to win so much, you may even get tired of winning. And you'll say, please, please, it's too much winning. We can't take it anymore. Mr. President, it's too much. And I'll say, no, it isn't. We have to keep winning. We have to win more.
2: Oh, that's great. You know, NBC had a report this month. They say Doge has slashed. Doge. I love the left thinks Doge is evil. Meanwhile, the rest of us are like, more Doge, please. Doge slashed nearly 400,000 federal jobs. And not just in Washington, D.C. The data shows, they say, it's actually data show. I'll do a little edit for their headline. The data show 400,000 federal workers canned. They say Trump promised to slash federal administrative bloat. He cut tens of thousands of jobs in rural states along the way. Okay, look. There are a lot of realities here that are worth considering. One of them is that government employment has gone down. Private employment has gone up under President Trump. This is a trend reversal But the jobs gains in the Biden era, insofar as they could pretend that they had jobs gains on paper, they were all government jobs. You realize how many government jobs were being created? Now, who pays for a government job? Like, what widget do they sell that's generating the revenue to pay for the government job? They don't produce anything. The government takes in order to pay the salaries of government workers. I didn't say that all government workers are terrible. I never said anything like that. I'm telling you that in order to pay for a government worker, you have to take money out of people's paychecks. So how many private sector workers does it take to fund one federal government worker? 80. It's 80. Vince, where'd that number come from? The government data. Our in-house economist, E.J. Antoni. 80 private sector employees have money taken out of their paychecks each month in order to fund one federal government worker. We're a country of... Oh, my goodness. So Doge got rid of 400,000 people. We're a country of over 300 million. The federal workforce shrinking dramatically under President Trump. More to go. This is good news. I'm not tired of winning. Not tired at all.
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13: Now. WMAL News at 2, I'm Heather Curtis. Breaking this hour, the Kennedy Center will move forward with a plan for a two-year closure of the Performing Arts Center to allow for substantial renovation.
14: We're rebuilding it. It's in very, very bad condition.
15: President Trump's declaration back in March on the plan to close and renovate. But in May, a U.S. district judge blocked the closure. Today's decision by the handpicked Board of Trustees with the president as chair was one of three options to keep the Kennedy Center open in some fashion and would allow for limited outdoor performances and could also trigger a fresh round of legal challenges. Barbara Britt, WMAL and WMAL.com.
13: Also breaking this hour, a federal judge dismisses the Trump administration's lawsuit against Harvard. The administration alleged anti-Semitism at Harvard after October 7th and said the university didn't do enough to protect Jewish students. The judge ruled that while there were some disturbing anti-Semitic incidents, they were too isolated to support accusations of institutionalized noncompliance with the section of the Civil Rights Act prohibiting discrimination for institutions that get federal money. Harvard argued the case violated its First Amendment rights and said it had done work to address anti-Semitism. Alleged UnitedHealthcare CEO killer Luigi Mangione will be back in court tomorrow, reportedly to agree to a plea deal.
16: Luigi Mangione's lawyers and federal prosecutors asked for a last-minute conference. As the New York Times and the New York Post both report, Mangione is expected to plead guilty under a federal deal. Mangione faces two federal interstate stalking charges resulting in Brian Thompson's death, carrying a maximum of life in prison without parole. But if Mangione accepts a plea deal, it not only cancels the January federal trial, but could also end his state trial because of New York's double jeopardy law, because the state case is where Mangione faces actual murder charges.
13: Fox's Brian Gennis. The return to school means a stepped up traffic enforcement across the DMV, and not everyone's happy about it.
17: I hate it. I really avoid the intersections where I know those stop sign cameras are.
18: That Tacoma Park resident tells 7 News she finds other routes because she believes the cameras are too sensitive. Now the city is adding 10 to the existing 18. A grace period starts Monday for the new additions, meaning warnings instead of tickets for 30 days. Same in Stafford County, where a grace period is underway for new speed cameras in school zones. After that, tickets up to $100. Arlington County is also adding cameras with information and placement due within the next couple of weeks. Scotland on WMAL and WMAL.com.
13: More than 160 years after he likely fought in the Second Battle of Manassas, a Union soldier recovered during archaeological excavations at Manassas National Battlefield Park will soon be laid to rest. The body of the soldier, who was between 16 and 19 when he was killed, was found at the site of the field hospital during excavations in March of 2024 with a rubber comb still in his pocket. The National Park Service is preparing to transfer his remains to the Army for burial at Arlington. Checking your money at this hour, the Dow's down 14 points, the S&P up 42, and the NASDAQ up 193. Traffic and weather next.
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13: Here's Michelle Murray in the Hadid Carpet Cleaning Traffic Center.
21: Still going traffic on 395 northbound between Edsel Road and Duke Street with a work zone along the right side. Two lanes are getting by to the left, but traffic is jammed from the Beltway. Also, you will find accident activity right now on 95 southbound between 212 and the split to the Beltway in Calverton, but that is in the process of being cleared. In Fairfax, there is a disabled vehicle on the westbound express lanes of 66 before Chambridge Road, and that currently blocks the left lane. And in the main lanes, traffic is slow westbound between Spout Run and Glebe Road and between the Beltway and 123. Now from GarageDoorRepair.com, here's a WMAL Weather Channel forecast.
22: Clearing skies, we head through this afternoon, more sunshine around, probably going to hang on to a few clouds, still up near 90. Tonight, dropping to the low 70s, 60s in the surrounding areas. And we wrap up the week tomorrow with clouds, some sun, maybe a shower thunderstorm in the afternoon. 87 from the Weather Channel, Ray Stajic, WMAL.
13: Right now, 88 degrees in Washington. 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
0: Rising from the heart of the swamp, a beacon of truth is casting its light. 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
2: All right, 844-484-3872, 844-4-THE-USA. That's the way to join us today from coast to coast, from sea to shining sea. I don't watch the WNBA. I don't know about you. Do people watch it? Are they filling stadiums?
21: No.
2: The WNBA? I assume that they have had some of that, thanks to what's-her-face joining the league over the last couple of years. But that, other than that, like, I don't think they're really selling out stadiums. You know, it's not like the WNBA is just, look, the reality of, I don't know why this has to be said, but I'm just going to say it out loud. People, if they're going to watch sports, they want to watch it in their most impressive format. That's all. And so people watch men's sports. That's just the way it's been. And now, that doesn't mean nobody wants to watch the WNBA. I'm sure there's plenty of young girls out there who love basketball, who are getting better and better at it, who are studying the people who do it well at the highest levels. They're going to watch the WNBA. That's great. You can do that. But this whole thing, like, what a whack job league they are. Like, they can't just come out declaratively and say, no, under no circumstance would a man ever play in our league. How hard is it to say that? You're called the freaking WNBA. What is the W stand for?
1: They have a task force trying to figure it out.
2: It's so completely brain dead. I mean, and by the way, it's giving this idea that, like, oh, I don't know, it's just giving women a bad name. What? Don't give women a bad name. You're going to be strong. Be strong. Just straight up and come out. Look, there's no circumstance where a man is competing in our league. But they won't even say that. That's how weak they are right now as a league. And then you get this thing. The other day, a female player, Dejonay Carrington, who plays for a team called the Chicago Sky, she did a hard foul on America's sweetheart, Sophie Carrington. Can I say that? Sophie Cunningham. Sophie Cunningham. Can I say that she's America's sweetheart now? I think she is, because she's just not putting up with the crap. She said men should not be playing in the WNBA. Men should not be playing in women's sports. She fights for Caitlin Clark, her teammate. She'll literally get into fist fights on behalf of her teammate. I think she's great. I think she's great. She's been impressive insofar as I've seen her at all. Again, I don't watch the WNBA, but every clip I've seen of Sophie Cunningham, I keep rooting her on. Go, Sophie. You're crushing it. So this maniac, Dejonay Carrington, does a really hard intentional foul on Sophie Cunningham the other day in a game. You can see her drives an elbow clean into her face, knocking Sophie Cunningham to the ground. She gets thrown out of the game. And by now, you've probably seen some of the reaction to this, including from, this is kind of bizarre, the coach for the Indiana team, for Sophie Cunningham's team. Sophie's coach came out and made an excuse for the player who fouled her own team member. The whole thing's like crazy.
3: One of the things about Nay is that she's going to play her butt off, man. She's going to compete. Nobody's going to go walking in for a layup. And so I don't oppose the hard foul. But I also don't think that she intentionally went for the neck.
2: I don't think she. Did you watch the video? Did she intentionally go for the neck? What, does she have to choke slam her? What, does she have to declare up front, like, hey, I'm going to beat the hell out of her? It was pretty obvious. It was obvious to the ref. That's why they threw her out of the game. But your own team's coach, you would think that she would be on Sophie Cunningham's side. No, not at all. And then that same coach, Stephanie White, she came out and she issued another whiny statement, the coach of the Indiana Fever, a whiny statement days later, complaining that everyone had noticed how much callous indifference she had demonstrated towards her own player.
23: No, I'm going to start today. You know, this isn't necessarily for those people that are in this room. This is more for an online community that's trying to create narratives that simply don't exist. Trying to create a fabrication or distortion of who I am, of what I'm about.
2: Oh, my gosh.
23: Our player success our players' health and wellness, our players' safety is always a top priority for me. One of the things I pride myself on is my relationships with players.
2: Oh, she's reading, by the way, from a statement that she wrote down. This is not even coming from the heart. She wrote a statement down that she's reading about how she's the victim of everyone noticing that she doesn't care about her players. Great, great work, Stephanie White. So what about this chick who committed the foul in the first place? So after she got thrown out of the game, she tweeted out that it was white privilege. What? White privilege? I guess I should probably explain. The fouler in this story is a black woman, and Sophie Cunningham is a white woman. And so the black woman who got thrown out is alleging that somehow her being thrown out is white privilege? What? Okay, so people notice that, and they're like, you're kind of a psycho, because there's nothing to do with white privilege. It has everything to do with you smacking her in the face with your elbow and then rightfully getting thrown out of the game. Here's her explanation for her white privilege tweet.
4: I am willing to accept whatever punishment comes my way, and I sincerely apologize to Sophie. That was undeniably a reckless foul.
2: Well, hold on a second. Sophie's coach said it wasn't an undeniable reckless foul. She said, I don't think she meant it. It was just a hard play, that's all. Sophie's coach was taking your side, and here you are saying, wait a second, you were being reckless. That you did that intentionally.
4: And I sincerely apologize to Sophie. That was undeniably a reckless foul. But I want to clarify one thing. I never said that the foul call itself was white privilege. That was your own interpretation. Mm. Some people sitting in a studio took my words and forced them into a narrative they had already decided on simply for ratings and attention.
2: Wait. She tweeted in reaction to the fact that she got thrown out of the game under these circumstances. She wrote, white privilege. So I'm sorry, how were we supposed to take that particular post to social media?
4: What I was talking about was a broader pattern that has existed in this league for a long time. The same physical contact can be described as tough when one player does it and dirty when another does. The same complaints can be heard.
2: Well, be explicit. You see what she's doing here. When one player, when another does. She means that white players get away with hard fouls, but black players don't. That's what she's trying to claim here.
4: By some players, while others are fine for making them. I studied systemic inequality at Stanford. It doesn't operate through a single incident. It operates through patterns that become so common that eventually nobody thinks to question them. I understand that the way I express myself may have caused misunderstandings, and I take responsibility for the consequences. But I will not withdraw my concerns about the larger issue because fairness deserves to be taken seriously.
2: Okay. It's really sad what happened to this woman's brain. And where did it happen? It happened in Stanford. You know, we've been talking this week about all these socialist kids, all the people who come out with massive amounts of debt, all sorts of resentment that they don't have any marketable skills and they're in a giant hole of their own creation, spurred on by the left telling them, oh, go to school, you'll be guaranteed all this economic success. So they go to school and they have their heads filled with all sorts of left-wing claptrap, no marketable skills. They get out into the free market and they're wondering why nobody wants to hire them. And then they're like, I've got a lot of debt. What do I do? And then they think, I don't know what I'll do. I'll steal from you. I'm just going to elect officials who will raid your paycheck in order to make up for my mistakes. That's the game plan. That's the game plan. These are the kinds of people that Joe Biden was sucking up to when he tried to steal your money for so-called loan forgiveness when he was in office. Remember that scheme ahead of elections? Loan forgiveness. Loan forgiveness. What are you talking about? You're going to steal from me to give to somebody else who took out a loan, signed a piece of paper saying they were going to pay it back? Now they don't have to pay it back because you stole from me? What is this? And so this lady is saying, I went to Stanford and I learned at Stanford that there is systemic racism going on here. Where? Where's the systemic racism happening? In the WNBA. Wait, hold on a second. Let me understand this correctly. You're telling me that the WNBA is racist against black women. Do I understand you correctly? I don't watch the WNBA that often. I've watched it just often enough to know that that's nonsense. That's complete nonsense. I wouldn't say the entirety, but certainly a lot of the WNBA is black. What is she even talking about? Oh, it's systemic racism. Okay, what? And then she says that, yes, I was held accountable for my own actions. She started the video saying that. I did it. I was rightly held accountable. Actually, it was a hard foul. I apologize to Sophie Cunningham. That's good of her to do. But then she goes on, but I'm still concerned about the systemic racism that would lead to a decision like this. What are you talking about? You just admitted you fouled her hard and you deserve to be thrown out of the game for it, and you were. And she goes on to say, but it's not about one incident. It's, you see, it's a part of a broader pattern. You're too racist and stupid to understand, but I'm wise. I went to Stanford, and there's a big old pattern that you have to be aware of in order to make these kinds of very educated assessments. So what she's constructed, or what Stanford at least constructed inside of her mind, is this gigantic sort of unfalsifiable, complicated scheme that only the true believers can really see. And if you're not one of the true believers, you're just a racist bigot. You're just too ignorant to understand that it's systems of oppression that led to, what was it again? Let me check my notes. Her being thrown out of the game for throwing an elbow into Sophie Cunningham's face. This is what we're dealing with. This is the kind of, I'm serious when I say this is the kind of garbage that is being taught inside of institutions of so-called higher learning in the United States of America. If you ever pull back and you look around, you go, why has everything gotten so crazy? Why are people in positions of leadership, people who have actually obtained jobs, that are now like leading them in the most insane ways? Who taught them? Where did they get this education from? The answer is a lot of these institutions that we, the American taxpayer, have been underwriting. We've had all these federally guaranteed loans going out the door, paying for people to have their minds destroyed before they go on to destroy the country. You want to tackle the problem of the rise of the socialists? You want to tackle the problem of all of this poison going on in all of these various industries? A lot of it just starts with education. And look, you want to talk about education in the United States? Just imagine if we got back to basics. We have kids who can't read. We have third and eighth graders in the nation's report card that just came out this past year. Can't read. Functionally illiterate. But they can be trained to think that they have no agency. They can be trained to think that anything that is a setback for them personally or professionally, it's all because of systemic racism or some outside force that's acting upon them. They have no responsibility for their own actions. They can be trained to think that. And the left has been doing it. Fixing education? Getting the government out of poisoning it? That would go a long way towards making America great again. More ahead on The Vince Show.
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1: I love the New York Times. They called Alex Pretty a 37-year-old government nurse. They said Border Patrol agents killed him. And they're like, he's just a government nurse. And they give you no other details about him. None whatsoever. And so this is why it's incumbent upon you every so often just like to check your memory. You know, Google it a little bit, or maybe just or AI or whatever you need to do to navigate to the truth. You remember Alex Pretty? You remember the footage of him when federal law enforcement is trying to do his job to enforce immigration law, and they're in their car, and he starts punching the side of the car, and he kicks the taillight out on the vehicle, and then federal agents come out to place him into custody because he's destroying federal property, and then he gets into a scuffle with them on the streets. And the New York Times doesn't mention any of this. They're just like, he's just a 37-year-old government nurse. Like, the guy was in the middle of, like, administering an IV or something, and Border Patrol runs up on him and kills him. The whole thing, it's just a never-ending series of lies out of the legacy media. People who have a First Amendment protection, freedom of

0: WordPress and they abuse it. They don't actually use it in the way the founders intended, which is to speak truth to power, to be able to convey information to you so you can hold the government accountable. Instead, they're just little handmaidens for lies that the left tells. Pretty sick. Pretty sick. But ongoing. Ongoing. 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
0: Well, perhaps you've heard by now, but Sweet Caroline is heading for the exits. Caroline Leavitt, the White House press secretary, has decided that she needs to attend to her children, which makes a lot of sense to me. That's priority one for her. But boy, has she been a wonderful White House press secretary, or what? Or what? Now, we have some recency bias. I think sometimes you're like, man, she's like the best has ever done it. Maybe. I mean, Sarah Sanders was phenomenal. I mean, there's no question. President Trump has had a number of really, really good press secretaries. Kayleigh McEnany did a wonderful job, actually, if you think back to it. She did a great job. You know, Tony Snow was actually a phenomenal press secretary during his time for George W. Bush. There's been some good press secretaries. Caroline Leavitt, though, she really does stand out. She's been remarkable. The aggression, the wonderful aggression she's had towards the fake news media has been a sight to behold. She's been such a good truth teller on behalf of the administration. Also, oftentimes, you know, press secretaries aren't just measured by how good they are, but by how infrequently they produce scandals. Like, you know, sometimes a press secretary can misspeak or be caught up in some sort of nonsense themselves. Caroline Leavitt, that's never been the case. She's just been great throughout. She posted this week, yesterday, she said, serving as the White House press secretary over the past year and a half has been the honor and adventure of a lifetime. I remember she was at the campaign before that, so she's been with President Trump for a while. And she thanked the president for the extraordinary opportunities and working with him and traveling with him and entrusting her with all of this. She said, being a mother and welcoming a new baby while working one of the most demanding jobs in the world has been the most rewarding yet challenging season of my life, to say the least. The truth is, since returning to the White House after the birth of my daughter, I have felt in my heart I cannot be the best mom my two young children deserve while devoting the constant time, energy, and attention required to the White House press secretary. And that's why I've ultimately made the bittersweet decision to depart the White House and embark on a new chapter in my life. She says she'll continue to be a top advisor to the president on the outside of the administration, and she will always remain a vocal advocate for MAGA and the Republican Party, which is great. She also said that our country's facing an existential threat from an increasingly extremist Democrat Party that seeks to destroy everything great about America. And I believe it's incumbent upon all of us who care about this country to fight back against that threat. My fight is entering a new phase, but it is far from over. Wow, what a great mom. Imagine that clarity of thought as your mother. That's phenomenal. She's going to be she is a great mother. And there she is doing the job. We don't know who's going to take the job yet. There's some pretty big shoes to fill. But she's been great at it. She's been really great at it. Cheers to Caroline Leavitt, a phenomenal White House press secretary, part of a great team there. Appreciate her. What a great country. Subscribe to the Vince podcast. Would you do that? That would be a nice favor to me. I'd appreciate that. And I'll be back with you tomorrow right here on The Vince Show.
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9: WMAL News at 3. I'm Heather Curtis. Breaking this hour, two big votes taken by the Kennedy Center Board today. Members approved closing the facility for 2 years for substantial renovations and adding a sign to the building's facade that says the center was restored and renovated by President Trump. That according to board member Democrat Congresswoman Joyce Beatty. The votes came after a federal judge in May blocked original plans for a 2-year closure, calling the decision ill-informed, paving the way for more potential legal challenges. At today's meeting, the board was presented with 3 options: complete closure, partial closure with limited access, or phased closures, addressing urgent needs while maintaining programming. The option chosen was said to be the fastest and least expensive and will allow for some programming to continue. The case against an illegal immigrant accused of fatally stabbing a Fredericksburg mother at a Hybla Valley bus stop in February is moving forward.
10: The second-degree murder case against 33-year-old Abdul Jallo, who was in the U.S. illegally from Sierra Leone and had over 30 prior arrests, has now been certified to a grand jury in Fairfax County Circuit Court. Following hours of testimony and a preliminary hearing, Fairfax Now reports a bus driver testified of Jallo's odd behavior, exiting the bus behind Minter, then standing behind the enclosure. By the time the next bus arrived, the 41-year-old Minter was dead from multiple stab wounds. Barbara Britt, WMAL and WMAL.com.
9: Virginia Governor Abigail Spanberger asked today about a recent incident that's contributing to concerns about the impact of data centers on the electric grid. Last month, a power line went down at Data Center Alley in Ashburn, disconnecting local data centers from the grid and putting them on to backup power. This sudden loss of power consumption caused lights to flicker in Northern Virginia and places as far away as Chicago.
11: There is a lot more work to be done in this space. I think it also speaks to investments, the need for investments in infrastructure resilience.
9: She also told 7 News she is not on board with State Senator Glenn Sturdivant's push for her to create a statewide data center moratorium, saying it's a local choice. In Montgomery County, the stop sign cameras are up, running and increasing, but not beloved by all.
7: I got 2 tickets at different locations, so I will go out of my way to avoid those intersections.
12: That Tacoma Park resident understands the need for additional enforcement courtesy of the cameras, but tells 7 News,
7: you have to come to such an exaggerated, lengthy stop to not trigger a ticket that it just seems a little bit extreme.
12: Tacoma Park already had 18 cameras up and is adding 10, but those new ones come with a 30-day warning period, so no tickets for offenders yet. The cameras are working. Violations were down 30%+ during the first quarter of this year. Scott Lynn on WMAL and WMAL.com.
9: A 10-member team from Virginia Task Force 1 Urban Search and Rescue is on the ground in Columbia, where the search continues for survivors of Monday's 7.4 magnitude earthquake. Mike Eddy says in a video on X,
13: we're excited to be here to help the Colombian government with search and rescue coordination and structural assessments here in Columbia.
9: They flew to Columbia after being activated by the State Department yesterday. Checking your money at this hour, the Dow is up 14 points, the NASDAQ up 249. Traffic and weather next.
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16: In the district, watch out for the accident now on DC 295 northbound before Pennsylvania Avenue within the delay that extends from the 11th Street Bridge over towards East Capitol Street. And the southbound side is jammed up from Burroughs Avenue towards East Capitol Street. BW Parkway, some slowing northbound between 450 and the Beltway, and southbound is slow from 197 to Powder Mill Road. And you will still find slow traffic right now on the Beltway Inner Loop where there is a work zone before Old Georgetown Road in the right lane. That is causing delays from the Dulles Toll Road. Now from GarageJoyPair.com. Here's a WMAL Weather Channel forecast.
17: Clearing skies. We head through this afternoon. More sunshine around. Probably going to hang on to a few clouds. Still up near 90. Tonight, dropping to the low 70s, 60s in the surrounding areas. And we wrap up the week tomorrow with clouds, some sun, maybe a shower thunderstorm in the afternoon. 87 from the Weather Channel. Ray Stajic, WMAL.
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0: Why, hello there, and happy Thursday. It's Thursday. Yeah, this is why you don't date with kids. I'm Derek Hunter. This is the Derek Hunter Show. Actually, it's probably why you should. I'm not going to. But, you know, just in general, you probably should. Welcome to the program. The number to be a part of it, 888-630-9625. Sound off on that which you hear on the program. And there's a couple of things happening right now. It is the return of Graham Plattner, apparently, to the campaign trail. It's amazing to me. You can never be toxic enough for Democrats. It really does lend credence to the idea that maybe they just pushed him out because they didn't really care about the thing. Maybe they just pushed him out because they didn't think he could win. They really give a damn. But there's also other news. In the murder, the assassination of Brian Thompson, Luigi Mangione, Maryland's own, Luigi Mangione is expected to plead guilty tomorrow. His lawyers have been trying to get the death penalty taken off the possibilities list. Turns out that somebody who shoots somebody in the back and then walks up to them and puts one in their head, they don't want to die from lethal injection. It's weird. They don't want to go out in any way, shape, or form except old age. They don't want to go through, you know, certainly the state would never do that to them. You should be executed in the manner in which you executed somebody else, but that's for another day. But it turns out that he wants to live long and prosper. It won't be too long before he's going to be the belle of the ball of the men's prison. Maybe he'll start identifying as a woman with those abs and try and get into a ladies' prison. But, Fox News has a story. Accused UnitedHealthcare CEO assassin Luigi Mangione is expected to plead guilty to the federal charges against him at a surprise pre-trial conference Friday, according to local reports, a move that could upend his state-level murder trial just weeks before it's supposed to begin in New York City. I don't know, how does that upend a trial? So you've pleaded guilty to murdering somebody on federal charges, traveling across state lines and all that sort of stuff. But the charges inside the state, you plead not guilty. Is that my understanding? I mean, he's going to rot for the rest of his life in prison no matter what, so good. State and federal prosecutors and Mangione's legal team have not responded to requests for comment from Fox News Digital. But two of the city's major newspapers, New York Post and New York Times, both reported Tuesday that 28-year-old former Ivy Leaguer is expected to plead guilty in his federal stalking case. Mangione is accused of following UnitedHealthcare CEO Brian Thompson to a Manhattan Hilton hotel on the morning of December 4th, 2024, and shooting him in the back hours before the business conference was supposed to take place there. Surveillance video shows a man in a hoodie approach Thompson from behind and open fire with a handgun, the same weapon authorities allege Mangione had in his backpack when he was arrested in a Pennsylvania McDonald's 5 days later. Boy, he's a really bad PR scheme for Ivy League schools. We send the best and the brightest. You kept the gun. You carried the gun with you. That's all right. Well, there you go. Pretty much you watch one episode of Law and Order and you know not to do that, but what are you going to do? I, in the interest of full disclosure, do have a tangential connection to this case. I used to work for the Mangiones in Maryland. Seemed like nice enough people. I don't know. Now that I think about it and I talked to a friend, I thought maybe Luigi came in. It's a family business that's one of the wealthiest families in there, and so they all sort of circle around. I thought it's somebody who came in one day to take my picture that might have been Luigi, but then somebody else told me that it probably wasn't. It was more than likely somebody else. So I don't believe I've ever met Luigi, and I'm perfectly fine with that because I wouldn't want to have. But it'll be nice if he spends the rest of his life in prison and the rest of his life is hell, and he gets what he deserves. But I'd be remiss if I didn't sort of sit here and say, you know, good riddance. And it's good. Look, if somebody's going to plead guilty, I appreciate the pleading of guilty. If you're trying to avoid execution, I understand it. I will point out the hypocrisy every time, and I'm not going to have sympathy for you should, you know, horrible things happen to you in prison because you're a horrible person who murdered somebody who did nothing except a job that you didn't like. Now, I always found it weird, because the story was, bad experiences. Maybe he had bad experiences with health. I'd really be curious to hear what his ultimate motivation is, aside from just left-wing politics. In left-wing politics land, which I'm sure you're marinated in the Ivy Leagues, especially nowadays, insurance companies are evil. You hear it in Abdul Rahman Muhammad Al Sayed up in Michigan. And he talks about, yeah, I'm going to have to raise your taxes. I'm going to have to steal more money from you. But it's because we're going to pay for your health care. Like, oh, okay, you've got to raise taxes on me to pay for something that I'm already getting, that most people are already getting. The vast majority of Americans already have health care, but you're going to, or health insurance, but you're going to wipe that out and then raise their taxes and take the money from everybody's paycheck at the threat of, you know, a Luigi Mangione, essentially. And we're supposed to be grateful for that. And Abdul says, well, better that if government provides it, it's free after you pay your taxes. And which would you prefer, the government giving it to you or some CEO who's making $20 million a year? Well, I'll take the CEO making $20 million a year. You know why? Because the CEO has to keep customers. The CEO has to keep customers. Why do you have to keep customers? Because without customers, you don't have much of a business. If you lose your customers, you don't have a business. Now, I realize to the economic illiterate leftists out there, that is a shocking development. What do you mean? A business can just go on forever, right? No. You lose its customers, it loses its existence. And so the CEO has to not only make sure that things are efficient and making money, but at the end of every year, everybody, and that includes companies throughout, they have people whose job it is, to sit there and go, we need to get rid of the health insurance. Why? Well, because the employees are wildly unhappy with it, or it costs too much for what we're getting. All of those things, the same market forces that apply everywhere else, apply to the health insurance business. It's a true story. You can look it up. And so they sit there and they go, well, they're evil, they're greedy. No, no, no. The CEO managed to keep the company afloat, keep the company in business, and attract enough customers at a price that is agreeable to them to stay in business. And that's it. That's what a business is supposed to do. It doesn't matter if they provide switches, if they provide widgets, or they provide health insurance. That's what you have to do. And if you really want to get down to the driving force of cost in healthcare, it is usually regulations on the state and federal level. And all of the things, well, deny care, they deny care. Government denies care, too. You know how Medicare denies care? Do you know how Medicare denies care? It's interesting, just so you know, not to go off on a rant here, but Medicare denies care by denying doctors the ability to inform patients of treatments that are available to them that are not covered by Medicare. They don't say, you can't get this. They tell the doctor, don't let them know it exists. Don't let them know it exists. Only offer them things on the menu we've provided for you. Set by bureaucrats in Washington, D.C., who really couldn't give a rip whether you live or die. I love the idea that if government administers things, then the profit motive will be gone. Profit motive is evil. Well, here's what's the least profitable thing in, I would argue, just about any industry except for maybe the mortuary sciences. Death. death. While, you know, it's not cheap to die, you should probably prepay your cremation and save your family a lot of money and hassle. Nobody really needs a funeral, et cetera, et cetera. But if you want one, go ahead. But don't be surprised that it ends up costing your family a lot of money. If you got a lot of money, knock yourself out. But if you want to be efficient, say your goodbyes and make it quiet, make it small. But that's the only industry where they go, boy, the more people die, the more profit we get. And yet to hear the leftists talk about it, like, well, these insurance companies, they want you to die. The pharmaceutical companies, they want you to be sick and die. They want you this, that, and the other thing. And they're suppressing cures, probably, and all these conspiracy things. And, well, why would they suppress cures? Well, because there's a whole lot of money in the treatment. I understand that logic, I suppose, theoretically, if you're 15 years old and smoking a lot of weed, as you have, you know, conspiratorial UFO conversations, and then that comes up because they probably have a cure for cancer locked away somewhere, but they don't tell anybody because there's more money involved. It's just for the billionaires, the rich billionaires to get. And you go, okay, yeah, but then Steve Jobs died of pancreatic cancer. So I'm pretty sure if there was a secret vault full of all these cures that they're keeping away because they're unprofitable, Steve Jobs probably would have plunked down $1 billion to get the cure. Right? Don't you think? Or they would have said, hey, Steve, you're worthy of this. There are a lot of wealthy people who die of cancer. So the logic doesn't hold up. That's neither here nor there, but just an interesting point. Yet you have the idea, well, profitable. They're just about the money. They're just about the profit. If the treatment brings in a lot of money, if people are willing to pay through the nose or whatever orifice you choose to get the treatment, what do you think they'd pay for the cure? You know, that's the logical discussion that you don't have when you're 15 years old and you think that socialism is probably good because everybody will get everything they need. You don't have any real-world experience, so you sit there and you say these stupid things on a balcony while you're, you know, at the community college or whatever. But then reality creeps in at a certain point, or it should, and you go, you know, they could really, if they cured this, boy howdy, what do you think that'd be worth? And you recognize things like, well, we've never actually cured a virus. We can keep people alive. We can treat the symptoms of a virus that can keep you alive. And that's a good thing. You keep the symptom. We had COVID. It was, you know, some of us were coughing, the fever, and it's just treat the symptoms. Try and tamp the symptoms down, and your body's immune system will beat it. And that's sort of the plan with most viruses. But what do you think of even a cure for the common cold? Take this pill. Boom. Your cold is over. Kills it. An antibiotic for viruses. What do you think that'd be worth? Do you think that'd be worth all the anti-congestion, cough suppressant stuff and everything else squared? Of course it would. Of course it would. So then you have to think logically, who the hell really believes this garbage that they're just trying to keep people sick to make money? There's no money in the cure. There's tons of money in the cure. There's tons of money in the treatment. I didn't mean to go off on this and talking about an assassin, or sorry, an alleged assassin. But it does show you how you've heard most of these myths, these lies, these spins, these conspiracies. You've heard them. You've heard them on cable television. You've heard them on local news. You've probably heard them on various radio things. Definitely on NPR. Just a basic, cursory look at these things and it falls apart. You don't hear this stuff. You don't hear that there's more money in a cure. Because here's the thing, and I don't, God forbid anybody get cancer. Cancer can go to hell. Cancer is evil. But if there's a cure for cancer, do you really think, well, there's no money in a cure for cancer? Hell yeah, there's a money in a cure for cancer. Who wouldn't pay that? Whatever it is. And every health insurance would pay it. Why? Because a cure, a one-time cure for whatever you happen to have, form of cancer, is going to be less expensive than a long-term treatment to try and suppress it, to try and keep you alive. Do you see how that works? No matter how much that one-time thing costs, 6 months of chemo is more. A year is more. A recurrence is more. The tests for seeing whether or not you're still in remission is more. All the side effects, the cost for that, more. Everything, more. And here's the dirty little secret, which again, it'd probably be some sort of kind of conspiracy theory as well, that sometimes people get different types of cancer. Cancer is still going to recur. It's not contagious. It's not contagious. So if a woman gets breast cancer, somebody else, you know, her friends aren't going to get breast cancer. Breast cancer could also, somebody with breast cancer could also get ovarian cancer. I'm not wishing it on anybody. A man could get testicular cancer, could get all that, prostate cancer. There's plenty of opportunity there if it were strictly about the profit motive to take care of that, to more than make up the difference. So it's genuinely stupid and an emotion-based appeal to dumbness to say that it's too profitable to cure diseases. No, it'd be the biggest, you'd be the richest human being. Elon Musk would drive a Brinks truck to your house and say, here's $10 billion. I just want one of your shots on spec in case later on down the road. I just want to make sure I have it if it's ever needed. But reality very, very seldomly makes its way into debates. It doesn't make its way to college campuses anymore, and it doesn't make its way to courtrooms very often either. I hope Luigi Mangione does follow through and plead guilty because he did it. Sure looks like he did it. Anyway, hedging my bets since they are listening. But, you know, it just... get it over with. 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
1: Slow traffic on 95 northbound between Springfield, Franconia, and the Beltway. Southbound between the Beltway and Franconia, Springfield. Also southbound between Lorton and Woodbridge, Occoquan, bumper to bumper. And on southbound 95 between Warrington Road and Plank Road, exit 30, things are just creeping along slowly. In D.C. on the Anacostia Freeway, we've got slow traffic northbound between 11th Street Bridge and East Capitol. And we just added an accident of two vehicle accidents happening northbound before Pennsylvania Avenue. Now from GarageDoorRepair.com, the WMAL Weather Channel forecast.
2: Continuing the trend of a little more clearing skies, we head through midday and this afternoon, more sunshine around. Probably going to hang on to a few clouds. I don't know if we become mostly sunny. Still up near 90 tonight, dropping to the low 70s, 60s in the surrounding areas. And we wrap up the week tomorrow with clouds, some sun, maybe a shower thunderstorm in the afternoon. 87 from the Weather Channel, Ray Stajic, WMAL.
0: It is cloudy and very warm out there, 89 degrees in the nation's capital.
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11: 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I'm Heather Curtis. Breaking this hour, a pardoned January 6th defendant who live-streamed himself touching a woman's hair on Metro is sentenced to 180 days in jail, the maximum for the simple assault charge. When time already served is factored in, Brian Bettencourt will serve another roughly 50 days for the creepy incident. He also faces charges in separate cases for allegedly stalking a woman and live-streaming himself touching another woman's hair on a train in Arlington. President Trump's name will be going back up on the Kennedy Center's facade after a vote by the board today. The board voted to close the center for 2 years to make $250 million of renovations. Member Democrat Congresswoman Joyce Beatty says they also voted to add a sign with the center's name that would then read, "Restored and renovated by President Trump." WMAL Sports. According to reports, Commanders quarterback Jaden Daniels is not happy LSU is letting another player use his number 5 jersey that he wore in college. Daniels' lawyer also sent the school a letter stating that the school can no longer use his name, image, and likeness. Traffic and weather next.
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0: You know, let me talk to the ladies out there for a second. Ladies, men, you can listen in. Maybe you'll learn something. Maybe I'll learn something. But I keep looking up at the TV and you see this Lindsay Clancy woman. And again, it's another one of these stories where you're like, why is this national news? And it's very weird what catches on, and you have to get the right true crime podcast team interested in the story, and then suddenly it's national news, and they're all producing documentaries. All the so-called news stations are producing documentaries on their streaming services that you could subscribe to about this case and that case and the other case, and you go, what's wrong with us as a society? But ladies, I don't get it, because from what I've seen, and I granted haven't sought out a whole heck of a lot of it, but I've seen enough of it, there's this weird interest in the Lindsay Clancy story. I don't claim to be an expert. I don't even claim to be a high-ranked novice in this, because it's a sickening story, but it's also, you know, it's a 2023 triple murder. It's been a while. There are outrages now. But if you look at the stories everywhere, oh my goodness, Lindsey Clinton, there are women out there who are very sympathetic to a mother who murdered her three young children. And I don't get it. That's what I don't get. It's not that there's interest in the story, although I don't particularly get that either. But the sympathy for her, she's claiming that postpartum depression and psychosis and all these other things caused her to murder her three children, who were 5, 3, and 8 months old. Maybe she had all sorts of mental problems. I don't know. But I also know that I'm not really, I don't care. I'm not interested in why somebody did it, insofar as that can be used as a defense for that person and maybe get them off or whatever. No, no, you did it. The rest seems like excuses. Whatever, you still need to be punished, in my opinion. But I am interested, I suppose, theoretically, in the why it was done, why it happened, only insofar as it can be used to prevent it from ever happening again. That's it. If psychology and psychiatry were still valid fields of study instead of, you know, embracing the gender dysphoria and all this nut job stuff out there, then I would say, oh, that could be useful information to try and help people, whatever, prevent it from happening again. Because it did happen here. I don't really care about the reason, unless you can argue, which you can't, that the 8-month-old was coming at you with a knife. There is no rational explanation that I will accept. Now, maybe that's heartless of me, but there does seem to be this weird, and I think that's the word for it, weird interest and sympathy for this woman from a lot of women out there. I don't know. My wife didn't suffer postpartum depression. I don't think most women do. I'm not denying that it's real or anything like that, but if it's real, it manifests itself in wildly different ways. Some people don't get it. I would say most people don't get it. And then there are the people who are just sad, unexplained, start crying, whatever, for a while, and then it passes. This woman, 8 months. How long does it last? I don't know. Is there a certain point at which you just go, no, no, no, this has nothing to do with postpartum. There's just something wrong with you. But what is this? Is it just that she's, you know, a moderately attractive white woman that you sit there and society goes, oh, we need to get to the bottom of it. Let's make it a cause celeb. Because I know in the hierarchy of media outrages, there is, you know, in anything that gets media attention, it's something if there's a white woman involved, usually a younger white girl, but it's either she's the victim or the perp. It's, you know, usually blonde. Most often involves some sort of warmer climate and bathing suit photographs, and they go nuts. Can you believe she killed her boyfriend, or her boyfriend is the top suspect in what happened? It's those sorts of stories, horrible as they are. In the grand scheme of things, they aren't really national news, and yet they become national obsessions, because even though it's not news, it can be a national obsession. It's ratings gold. Then right underneath that, because the you know, the good-looking white girl will always lead the way, then you get a black person killed by some form of authority figure. Law enforcement usually doesn't matter what the color law enforcement officer is. It doesn't matter what the person was doing in the time when they were killed. They could be overdosing on fentanyl like George Floyd was. They could be actively trying to harm somebody. It's like, you don't understand. It's oppression. It's deliberate. It's racism. And if they can do that, and Ben Crump can be summoned, if somebody can look into the mirror and say Ben Crump's name three times, he shows up behind them with a civil lawsuit and demands justice. After that, it's kind of a no man's land. It doesn't matter. Those are the only really two things that I can think of. I suppose if you can work sexual politics into it, and if you, here's the telltale sign for our Democrat friends out there, because they would love nothing more, because they cite this all the time. You know, blah, blah, blah, a high percentage of trans women, particularly trans women of color, are murdered every year. It's dangerous to be a trans person. You go, oh, that's horrible. Nobody should be killed. But then you look into it and you discover that 99% of those cases involve drugs and or prostitution, usually involving somebody they know. Because, you know, pro tip, if you want to decrease your chances of being murdered rather significantly, no matter what your sexual orientation or sexual identity is, don't do drugs, don't engage in prostitution. Your chances go down dramatically. Dramatically. Even if you're, you know, all the other things, you can be all the other things and more, but the chances of you being murdered go down dramatically if you are not engaging in the taking, selling, transporting, whatever, buying of drugs, using of drugs, and or sex work. Basically, avoid Hunter Biden. Be good advice. But it's just weird to me what somehow catches the imagination of the country. This woman in Massachusetts, you never heard of her until you heard of her, and they're like, oh my God, it's horrible. And it's horrible. It's horrible. But I promise you that horrible things happen every today. Something horrible is happening. Today, something horrible is happening. And it doesn't matter. Because it doesn't fit the figure, or even if it did fit the little flow chart of progressive victimhood and media caring, it is, they've already got their one. You're not going to knock this one. They're pot committed to it. They've dispatched reporters to Massachusetts for this trial. I'm sure, I don't watch Court TV, but I would bet that Court TV is following it. ABC News everywhere. This is out of Los Angeles, which I don't know that you can't get further away in the continental United States than Los Angeles. And they've got a psychiatric nurse practitioner who treated Lindsay Clancy in late 2022 testified Tuesday that the Massachusetts mother repeatedly asked to change her medications despite concerns about sticking to a treatment plan. Here's a better idea. Deal with your issues. Deal with them. Do everything you can to avoid taking drugs. And deal with them. Whatever the outcome, it'll be much better. Now we're looking at up in Maine, by the way. The current Senate candidate is not having a good time. The current Democrat, Troy Jackson, story came out yesterday. The polls were like, oh, he's up by 2 points. Okay. Susan Collins always loses in polls. Up to and including on, you know, right before Election Day. It's just that she's won at the ballot box by a lot. It's usually like an 8-point swing. And as we've seen recently, polling isn't exactly accurate anymore. But Troy Jackson is accused of getting physical with an ex-girlfriend. Now, the buried lead here is that he had an ex-girlfriend he wasn't a blood relative of. So there's that. He's got a couple of kids with his cousin. In his defense, it's his second cousin, but also to mock him, it's his second cousin. Yuck. But, yeah, things, I don't know what it is. Maybe just being around moose is one of the side effects of Lyme disease, physically assaulting women. I don't know. And he denies it. He denies it. And, of course, you know, everybody denies it, right? Don't they? Isn't that the thing? Donald Trump denied anything having to do with E. Jean Carroll. And what was it? Well, of course, we know he did it. He did it because that's the kind of person he is. That's the kind of man he is. That's what, but everybody else, the denial is good. The weird thing is Donald Trump remembers about as much of meeting E. Jean Carroll as E. Jean Carroll remembers of meeting Donald Trump. She can't remember where, she can't remember when, she can't remember what, she can't remember for sure, but she's definitely that something like she'd seen in that episode of Law and Order had totally happened.

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1: Which chose him, pushed out Graham Platner. Pushed him out, shoved him out, got rid of him. And they love him. They forgive him. They absolve him of all guilt and responsibility. They're cool with it. And besides, one of the women he was physical with was a Republican. So, I mean, what are you going to do? The other one who was a Democrat was, she probably had it coming. Maybe she didn't even remember. She's probably a tool of the Collins campaign. Whatever. They will absolve and excuse anything for the good of the party. It's party uberalis. So, yeah, it's interesting to watch these people come back, to make the comeback. You remember Jesse Jackson. When Jesse Jackson was exposed, and he wasn't exposed for, boy, I heard some stories about Jesse Jackson. A lot of stories from a lot of different people that were all similar in tone, but different in people because it was involving them or somebody they knew. Usually out on the campaign trail, Miss Jackson is at home, Mrs. Jackson is at home, Jesse gets lonely, and the whole pool is staying in a hotel. It's amazing because these people, like the brazenness with which some people pursue their extracurricular activities. I don't even know, honestly, how you'd go about having an affair. But if I had to sit down and try and think it up, it wouldn't be ask that reporter to come to your room at 3 o'clock in the morning. Because that's kind of a little on the nose, right? You might go, if I do that, and the reporter doesn't come to the room at 3 o'clock in the morning, tomorrow there's a story about how I tried to get this reporter to the room at 3 o'clock in the morning, and that would ruin the campaign, or that would ruin my efficacy as a surrogate or any. But there comes a point at which I just assume it works so many times that you just get so brazen about it, and you just go, hey, baby, why don't you come up to my room? 3 o'clock, call a reporter at 3 o'clock in the morning, and they, no, you're married. And then they keep it secret for years, and they only do it in whisper campaigns. Like, okay, well, that's pretty messed up. But I'll never understand it. I don't want to understand it. I wouldn't mind somebody trying to explain it to me, one of these people trying to explain it to me. But it is just a very screwed up situation. And so you can have a guy run for office. Can you imagine running for office knowing full well? Now, it's not just you're running for your state senate seat in Maine, where it's, you know, small district and you know everybody and they know you. You're running for a seat that could flip the Senate, and you got two kids with your cousin. And you think, well, nobody will ever figure that out? No, they're of course going to figure that out. Or you're running for the same seat, and you're a different person. You go, hey, I spent a lot of years blackout drunk as a degenerate loser, but I'll blame that on PTSD. Don't worry about that. I'll insulate myself by saying it's a dark time. Don't talk about it. It's my military service. I'm a hero. And maybe you don't remember. Maybe it's not true what the one girl said, but you know that you were a complete piece of controlling garbage to a lot of women. Might you think that could come up? No, because, see, Democrats normally, and none of that stuff mattered, by the way. Democrat, and you also know you got a Nazi tattoo on your chest, by the way. But none of that stuff matters because it's agenda uberalis. Women are disposable. Individuals are disposable. And a Nazi tattoo, I mean, who among us hasn't been tempted to get one? But as long as you'll vote the right way when you're in Washington, D.C., you can do and get away with damn near anything. So, yeah, Jesse Jackson went away after his affair was exposed. It wasn't his affair. It was his illegitimate kid. It was his out-of-wedlock kid. And he said, oh, I've got to spend time with my wife. And then the Monica Lewinsky story broke. And about a week or two later, Jesse was back.

0: and he was counseling Bill Clinton because he couldn't stay gone that long. His family healed pretty quickly, apparently, because they were never really hurt in the first place. They knew what kind of scum he was. And it's just funny. Graham Plattner goes away. The party wants nothing to do with him. All right, it's been 20 minutes. Your timeout is over, Graham. Come on out and lead a rally on Labor Day. They ain't like us. They are not normal people, these Democrats. Let's head off to the Hadid Carpet Cleaning Traffic Center, shall we? See what's going on the roads.
1: On the inner loop of the Beltway in Maryland, right before Old Georgetown Road, we've got a disabled tractor trailer that's blocking the right lane. In Virginia, on the inner loop, traffic is creeping from the Dulles Toll Road all the way to the 270 Spur. Outer loop of the Beltway, bumper to bumper, that's going to be between the Springfield Interchange and the Wilson Bridge. And in D.C., 3rd Street Tunnel is a parking lot for Massachusetts Avenue to the Southeast Southwest Freeway. 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
2: Pretty good Thursday. Continue to see plenty of dry pavement around and clouds starting to break up just a bit through midday. A little more sunshine expected as we get into the afternoon. 90 tonight, some clouds, and around the Beltway in the low 70s. Outside the Beltway, a little cooler. Isolated afternoon showers and thunderstorms tomorrow, upper 80s. From the Weather Channel, I'm meteorologist Ray Stajicon, WMAL.
0: It is in the upper 80s. It's about as upper 80s you can get. 89 degrees and cloudy.
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18: WMAL News at 4, I'm Heather Curtis. The Kennedy Center will move forward with a plan for a two-year closure for substantial renovations.
19: We're rebuilding it. It's in very, very bad condition.
20: President Trump's declaration back in March on the plan to close and renovate. But in May, a U.S. district judge blocked the closure. Today's decision by the handpicked Board of Trustees with the president as chair was one of three options to keep the Kennedy Center open in some fashion and would allow for limited outdoor performances and could also trigger a fresh round of legal challenges. Barbara Britt, WMAL and WMAL.com.
18: A 180-day sentence is handed down to a pardoned January 6th defendant who live-streams himself touching a woman's hair on Metro. It's the maximum sentence for simple assault, which the judge in a non-jury trial found Brian Bettencourt guilty of yesterday. He already has served more than 120 days. After he was released on bail in March, he wound up back in jail after allegedly stalking a woman, even live-streaming himself hunting her down outside the Supreme Court. Bettencourt also faces an assault and battery charge in Arlington for allegedly live streaming himself touching a woman's hair on a train there. Alleged United Health CEO killer Luigi Mangione will be back in court tomorrow, reportedly to agree to a plea deal.
21: Luigi Mangione's lawyers and federal prosecutors asked for a last-minute conference. As the New York Times and the New York Post both report, Mangione is expected to plead guilty under a federal deal. Mangione faces two federal interstate stalking charges resulting in Brian Thompson's death, carrying a maximum of life in prison without parole. But if Mangione accepts a plea deal, it not only cancels the January federal trial, but could also end his state trial because of New York's double jeopardy law, because the state case is where Mangione faces actual murder charges.
18: Fox's Brian Yenis. Virginia Governor Abigail Spanberger says she will not issue an executive order creating an immediate statewide data center moratorium. State Senator Glenn Sturtevant appealed to her, saying the project shouldn't keep getting approval until more rules are in place.
1: That is a local choice.
18: But
1: from a statewide standpoint, the thing that I want to drive on in partnership with the General Assembly is ensuring that Virginia is setting the highest standard possible so that for the localities that may want to even entertain the idea of future data center investments, that they can set the highest standard. And
18: she says in terms of water usage, noise, and energy use. A man who robbed mail carriers across the DMV at gunpoint and stole checks people were mailing will spend 17 years in federal prison. D'Angelo Lewis was convicted on a slew of charges in April, including armed robbery and bank fraud. Prosecutors say from January to October of 2022, he and co-conspirators robbed seven mail carriers at gunpoint as they delivered mail in Maryland, Virginia, and the district. Prosecutors say they stole personal and business checks that were in the mail, altered them, and deposited them, netting more than $1 million. Checking your money at the close, the Dow's up 69 points, the Nasdaq's up 214. Traffic and weather next.
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24: In D.C., just getting word in southeast, the Anacostia Freeway northbound between the 11th Street Bridge and Pennsylvania Avenue southeast. Earlier accident now has the roadway fully closed. We'll keep you updated on that. In Alexandria, Beltway local lanes outer loop between the local lane split and U.S. 1. Very heavy traffic through there, pretty much like every place else. 66 eastbound between exit 28 and exit 31. Very heavy traffic bumper to bumper through there. And southbound on the 95 between Lorton and Woodbridge Occoquan, traffic creeps along as usual. Now from GarageDoorRepair.com, the WMAL Weather Channel forecast.
25: Clearing skies, we head through this afternoon, more sunshine around, probably going to hang on to a few clouds, still up near 90. Tonight, dropping to the low 70s. Tomorrow, clouds, some sun, maybe a shower thunderstorm in the afternoon. 87 from the Weather Channel, Ray Stajic, WMAL.
18: Right now in Washington, 91 degrees. 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

0: Hola and welcome back. Hour two of the Derek Hunter Show. I am the Derek Hunter. But just as an aside to the return of Graham Plattner for Labor Day, you gotta look, watching all of these wealthy socialist Democrats, and they all are to a person wealthy, every one of them. Even Graham Plattner is, you know, rich. His mom bought him his oyster farm. She buys his oysters. She has kept this degenerate loser afloat. And, you know, it's just not his fault he doesn't know how to swim. When you got a mom willing to keep you afloat, what does it matter? But they all talk about unions, and he's returning to celebrate Labor Day. And you hear these people talk, and you hear the one woman who was the co-chair of the DNC. We want to make it so workers can organize. We want to make sure they have the freedom to join a labor union, to form a labor union. They have this weird, you can tell they don't know normal people. You can tell they don't know the average American. The average American is not interested in joining a labor union. They're just not. Now, there are plenty of people who are interested in joining a labor union. They used to represent a rather significant portion of the working population of the United States of America. But over time, membership has dwindled. And there isn't this clamoring like, oh, if I could only join a labor union. Oh, no. If only I could join a labor union. They don't want to join a labor union. You know why I know that? Because if they wanted to join a labor union, they could join a labor union. If the majority of quote-unquote workers wanted a union, they could form a union. There are already plenty of laws in place that make it very easy for people to do that. They make it illegal to sort of try and discourage people from doing that, from employers to discourage people from doing that. And yet they don't. Lots of companies recently, they tried to unionize like things like Tesla. They tried to unionize things like Amazon. The unions love it. The unions want it. But when it's put to the vote of the workers that they want to desperately represent, what happens? The workers say, yeah, no thanks. I don't want you taking a slice of my paycheck. I'm good. I got good benefits. I got good pay. I got a good work schedule. I'm happy with what I got. I'm not interested in that. Now, I'm not saying, like, I grew up in a union household. My dad was never gung-ho unions, but he didn't have a choice. In his whole working career, he was in the UAW. There was a time in the teens and 20s, the early part of the 20th century, where labor unions absolutely were good. They were good. Look, it used to be, they'd send a note home. Hey, your husband, Chuck, he got ground up in the gears of the machinery at work today. It's a mess. Boy, howdy, we had to stop production for like an hour to sort of hose pieces of him out of the gears. And it took a while to find a piece of femur that was really screwing things up. But we found it, and then the factory got set back to work after about an hour and a half, really. So we're only going to charge you for an hour of shutting down the factory line. Here's a jar of his remains, and pay us for the shutdown time that we had while we were cleaning him up, and good luck to you. There was a time when, you know, you're like, what's your job? Well, the boss, they make me go into a vat of chemicals, breathe them in, drink them in, swim in them, and then go home and give my family radiation poisoning or cancer. It's an exaggeration, obviously, but it illustrates the point that there were horrible working conditions, and unions absolutely did a whole hell of a lot of good. And somewhere along the line, much like the Southern Poverty Law Center that had to start manufacturing racism, because they weren't finding enough of it and any that really mattered in the grand scheme of things. They like, well, if we go out of business, if we don't find racism, so let's make some racism so that we can be outraged. Unions succeeded themselves out of relevancy, and they never adapted. I tell the story all the time. At college, like 1999, 2000, somewhere in there. It was right near, I graduated in December of 2000, so it was somewhere in there. The newspapers in Detroit were on strike. They've been on strike for a long time. And nobody cared. Nobody cared. You write for a living and you've got a union and the papers are still producing every day. Nobody cared. Nobody bought the papers anyway, but it wasn't because of the unions. And there was a rally on campus. Now, why would there be a rally on a college campus for a union that nobody on campus really belongs to, certainly none of the students belong to, and the headquarters of the newspapers are like several miles away further downtown? Like, why would you have the rally on campus? Well, because there are a lot of leftist radicals on campus will show up to a rally. They won't take the bus down Woodward Avenue to the headquarters of the News and Free Press and protest around there. It was downtown Detroit. It was the late 90s. There was nobody else there. There was no foot traffic during the day. So you'd even if you got 20 people to show up, nobody would be there to see 20 people showing up. So it was a waste of time. They had to go and bring the outrage to where the people were because the outrage wasn't going to bring people to where they were. And I went because we got extra credit for it in a political science class, and I was curious about it. I didn't really know what they were whining and complaining about, and I listened to the speakers. It was maybe 20 minutes, half an hour long. And I came away not knowing what the issues were. I came away thinking that if you'd sat there with your eyes closed, you might have thought it was 1925 all over again. You would have thought that there had been no advances in the last 75 years related to the labor movement, labor rights, worker protection, or anything like that. Just listening to these people talking, you know, horrible labor conditions and blah, blah, blah, blah, blah. And like, you guys sit on your butts and type. You sit on your butts and type. And this was the reporters. This was not, you know, the guys running the printing presses. I was like, that's a problem for you union people. You haven't adapted at all. You haven't had any air success. And that's why most people aren't interested in joining a union. They don't want to sign up for a union. All they see is that their money is taken from them involuntarily and used in a lot of cases for political objectives that they don't agree with. We used to get the Solidarity magazine when I was a kid. It was, I think that's what it was called. It was the official propaganda magazine of the United Auto Workers. And it would show up in the mail, and I'd see it. Nobody read it. It was propaganda. Why would you bother reading it? But I would look at it every once in a while, and it was like, there's nothing that really speaks to the plight of my family or the interests of my family or the politics of my family or anything like that. It's just straight-up propaganda. And not even good propaganda at that. When I would get issues of The Final Call, the Nation of Islam newspaper, when I was roofing and shocking the hell out of the guy selling the bag of fruit or The Final Call, and I'd request The Final Call, that was better editorial judgment there and more interesting read than Solidarity was. People don't want to join unions. If there's one thing that scares the hell and tells you everything you need to know, by the way, about labor unions and the Democratic Party, there's one thing that scares the hell out of them. It is voluntary membership in their organization. They want to repeal right-to-work laws. They want to force unionization. They want to force everybody into a union. See, in right-to-work states, you can get a job at a union shop. You don't have to join the union. You can unionize a shop, but people who don't want to join don't have to join. It undercuts the dues going to the union, which is the real political power of the unions. People don't want that. Republicans don't want their money going to Democrats and vice versa. And it shouldn't. And I know you can say, I don't want the money going to politics, and you get like a nominal refund because they pretend that, well, one penny out of every $5 goes to politics. And so we'll give that back to you, or we promise not to do that. We'll take the money from our right pocket, put it in our left pocket. Don't worry, it's all good. But it's garbage. People aren't interested in an organization that trades away legitimate grievances for bad employees. You look at the state of the education system today. And I've told the story before of the French teacher at my high school who was gone junior year because her and her husband had been arrested for cocaine trafficking from South America. And then he turned state's evidence in exchange for a lighter sentence for him and charges against her being dropped. And she was back on the job senior year because union. She shouldn't have been able to drive past the school for the rest of her life, and yet she was inside of it until she was, along with a bunch of other teachers, bought out about 2 years after I graduated. Yeah, I have a problem with unions. Actually, just since we're talking about unions, I want to play a clip, and then we'll get to a phone call. But where did that go? Houston teacher. Cut 11 here, Isaac. This is a Houston school teacher, a public school teacher in Houston, Texas, who came to a horrifying realization as he was dealing with students this year, seniors, that they don't know how to read or write. Cut 11, go. Do we have cut 11?
1: I literally broke down in the middle of class because I'm teaching seniors. These kids are leaving high school and going to college, hopefully, after they finish. We had two paragraphs to read, one sentence complete to write. I gave them the sentence stems. I basically completed the sentence for them in the model. These are 17 and 18-year-old kids, and they couldn't fill in four words. Four words. I gave them the scenario. We annotated together. I gave them the answers before we even had the problem. And they couldn't do it. I don't know. I simply don't know where the problem is. This is only day two. And I have seniors who simply cannot read and seniors who cannot write. They cannot write. They can reason. They have the ability to defend their reasoning if it's talking to their homeboy, but applying that to a written text, two paragraphs, and they couldn't do it. Our young black men, our young brown men, our young black girls, and our young brown girls
0: That was Darius Williams. He's a Wheatley High School in Houston teacher for NESCTE, two separate teacher, a non-foundational program of study. I don't claim to understand, but he does work for there, according to the CBS Houston station down there. And the district released the following statement. Quote, Houston ISD, the independent school district, has a sense of urgency about ensuring every student graduates prepared for college, career, and life. We know some students enter high school significantly below grade level, and helping those students accelerate their learning is among our most important responsibilities. Among the most important responsibilities? The first days of the school year are an important time for teachers to get to know their students' academic abilities, assess their individual needs, and determine the support each student may require. We see students with a range of academic needs every day. As teachers and instructional leaders, it is our responsibility to identify those needs and our commitment to close the gap. It's among their top priorities. Super duper important, they pinky swear. Now, I looked it up just because, and regardless of race, you see, they're black, brown, okay, well, the public school system is failing everybody, everywhere, in urban areas, in major cities controlled by Democrats. And so, out of curiosity, I looked it up, and now on Wikipedia, they have the party affiliation of every mayor of Houston dating back to 1921. Before then, there was nothing, so maybe it was unaffiliated before then. There's one without party affiliation that ruled from 37 to 39. Then there was an evil Republican who probably screwed up the education system from 64 to 74. And the last time a Republican sniffed the mayoralty of Houston, Texas, was 1982. Jim McCann served from 1978 to 1982. Otherwise, it has been an unstoppable streak of Democrats. If you want to know what the problem in the education system is, might I suggest that you start there? Oh man, looking at the clock, we've got to go to the Hadid Carpet Cleaning Traffic Center, see what's going on the roads.
2: In Southeast D.C., the Anacostia Freeway northbound between the 11th Street Bridge and Pennsylvania Avenue Southeast is closed. That's due to an earlier accident. Very heavy traffic both directions of the 3rd Street Tunnel, northbound between D Street and New York Avenue, southbound between Massachusetts Avenue and the Southeast Southwest Freeway. We also have that tractor trailer that is disabled. That's going to go on right around Old Georgetown Road. The right lane is blocked. Traffic is jammed to the Dulles Toll Road. Now from GarageDoorRepair.com, the WMAL Weather Channel forecast.
3: Continuing the trend of a little more clearing skies, we head through midday and this afternoon, more sunshine around. Probably going to hang on to a few clouds. I don't know if we become mostly sunny. Still up near 90. Tonight, dropping to the low 70s, 60s in the surrounding areas. And we wrap up the week tomorrow with clouds, some sun, maybe a shower thunderstorm in the afternoon. 87 from the Weather Channel, Ray Stajic, WMAL.
0: It is cloudy and 89 degrees.
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23: 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I'm Heather Curtis. Breaking this hour, vandals have desecrated the World War II memorial. The words "clean hands, dirty money" were painted in pink letters on the stone and pink and yellow paint splattered underneath. Pictures also show water in the fountain bubbling over as if bubble bath was added to it. No word on whether police have identified any suspects. Also breaking this hour, a teacher at Bright Horizons Daycare in Reston is arrested and charged with assaulting a three-year-old boy in her care. Fairfax County Police say Jaspal Barrage pulled the boy's hair, pushed his head into a basket, and pushed him to the ground. She was charged with misdemeanor, assault, and battery. WMAL Sports, Nationals and Cubs in afternoon action today. Traffic and weather next.
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32: Oh boy, howdy, we're at the halfway point of the program already. Time is just flying again. I repeat, this is why you don't day drink. Welcome back, ladies and gentlemen. We have a guest now, and it's a rare thing. I don't like to have guests unless they can bring something I can't to the table, and this guy can. So we got him. It is Trent England. He is founder and executive director of Save Our States, and he is involved in the fight against something that I see as a major, major threat to this country and our way of life, and that is ranked choice voting. Trent, how you doing?
33: I'm doing great. Thanks so much for having me on the program.
32: It's my pleasure. Ranked choice voting is one of those things that I've had other legal experts on before, because I'm in no way a lawyer, and they lead the fight on various issues in courts across the country, but there doesn't seem to be a concerted effort to get rid of ranked choice voting or even really push back against ranked choice voting in any sort of organized way. So first, before we get into what's going on, explain to everybody what ranked choice voting is.
33: Yeah, so ranked choice voting is this quirky way to run an election that changes every step in the process. So voters are asked not to vote for a candidate, but to rank a bunch of candidates. And sometimes this is four, sometimes it's five. Sometimes, in certain RCV systems, it could be 10 or even more. And then the rankings are counted. The first place rankings are counted first. If no candidate has a majority of first place rankings, then they eliminate the least popular candidate. Then they take the second place rankings where a candidate was eliminated. They move those up to be a first place ranking. They count the new first place rankings again. And they keep doing this until a candidate is left with a majority of the ballots remaining. And I have to say the ballots remaining because a lot of voters don't rank all the way down. And so if their candidates are exhausted, their ballots are actually thrown out of the election. They're not counted at all with ranked choice voting. You basically don't have a right to vote for an unpopular candidate. And as people can probably imagine, all this is more complicated for voters. It's more complicated for the people running elections. It takes longer. The results come in more slowly. And you're right. There hasn't been that much of a concerted effort against it, which is why I have started the Stop Ranked Choice Voting Coalition, along with a friend of mine who runs the Honest Elections Project, Jason Sneed, and we're really trying to organize the pushback against all this.
32: See, now, most people, where most people live in this country, and feel free to correct me if I'm wrong, it is whoever gets the most votes wins. So if there are five candidates on the ballot and somebody gets 47%, they win. But in other states, and there are very few, where if nobody reaches 50% plus one vote, the top two vote-getters go to a runoff. And for a long time, those seemed to be the only two games in town. You had to actually get the most votes to either win or advance and then get the most votes again. But ranked choice voting is different, where somebody who gets the most votes can lose, right?
33: That's right. I mean, you can have someone who comes in first in the first round of counting, who then goes on to lose in a later round of counting. You can have, you might have somebody who comes in second or third or fourth with the first place votes, who then, you know, winds up winning later in the race, depending on which candidates get eliminated and who the second, third, fourth place votes were for with those candidates. It's very strange. It's not one person, one vote, and it's very hard to follow that process. It's not especially transparent, and has actually led to at least one failed election that we know of, where the computer was programmed wrong. They eliminated the wrong candidate and shifted a bunch of votes in the wrong way, and they wound up swearing somebody into office who was not the real winner of the election, even under their own quirky rules. So it's a very strange process.
32: Now, this is, and we're talking with Trent England. He's co-author of the book, The Case Against Ranked Choice Voting, that is available now. When did this start? Because this seems to be a relatively new phenomenon, sort of around the same time when, George W. Bush, the popular vote in the Electoral College was not a problem until Democrats didn't win won the popular vote but lost the Electoral College. And then suddenly they were a threat to democracy and evil. And then Republicans won the popular vote again. They sort of stopped talking about it. But this one, is this like about 10 years old, or is this older? It just flew under the radar. We never noticed it. Is it some rot that came from Europe? Where did this stuff come from?
33: So it's the last of those. It's some rot that came from Europe, and it's actually an idea from Victorian England. So this is, ranked choice voting comes out of the Corset
32: era. White culture,
33: right?
32: My God, European white culture. Why are
33: and here's why we don't know about it. Here's why it seems so new in the U.S. This was actually tried in about 40 American cities back in the early 20th century, and they all tried it and rejected it, right? So ranked choice voting seems new because it was discredited so long ago that we've forgotten about it until progressives brought it back. And one of the big reasons was in Maine, the Democrats were having a hard time holding their fractious coalition together in Maine. This is one of the first states where the Democrats started going really hard progressive left back in the early 2000s. And that fracturing led to Republican Paul LePage being elected governor of Maine. And so what did the Democrats do in Maine? Just like you were saying, they changed the rules. They said, well, we need ranked choice voting because, surely it would be more democratic if we could change the rules and make it easier for us to win.
32: Did Bruce Poliquin lose a Senate seat or a House seat?
33: Yeah.
32: Or was it the mayor, the governor?
33: He
32: won the first round
33: and seat.
32: Then he lost.
33: Yeah, that's exactly right. He lost there, even though he was winning in the first round. He would have won in a normal election. So Democrats look at this and they say, hey, this is great. This allows us basically to turn fringe left-wing candidates who can't win into get out the vote machines for other Democrats. We've seen it then used in sort of other opportunistic ways in other places. Lisa Murkowski's machine has used a version of ranked choice voting to keep her in office in Alaska. The folks on the left who push this, who talk about democracy, I mean, their definition of democracy seems to be just a system where they win and we lose.
32: That's right. And, what's funny is you mentioned this favors Democrats push it in places where they otherwise couldn't win. except when it comes to the Democratic National Committee. Tell us what's going on there, and they might be banning ranked choice voting when it comes to choosing their presidential. They prefer to just pick the person without voting. It just gets in the way sometimes, Trent, don't you see? But Democrats, the champions of ranked choice voting, are not big fans of it when it comes to them.
33: That's right. That's right. The Democratic National Committee, you know, this is the party bigwigs meet this Saturday, and they are very likely to pass a proposal to ban ranked choice voting in their 2028 presidential primaries. And the issue is basically, I think, two things. One, they're concerned that it will help these extremist fringe candidates, and they're just terrified of the DSA, the far left, dragging down the Democratic ticket in 2028. You know, either by winning the nomination or by just making the fight so bloody that sets them up poorly for the general election. I think they're also concerned about what happened in Iowa back in 2020, where their caucus process, they tried to implement some untested technology to reform the Iowa caucuses. That's right. It was a complete disaster. And I'm sure that they are just petrified of anything like that. I mean, even the left-wing media made fun of the DNC for weeks and weeks because of their inability to run the Iowa caucuses. So I think those two things have got the DNC, you know, looking at just banning this and running normal elections, which ought to tell us a lot.
32: Has there been any pushback that you've noticed of note in media, or even any honest explanation, Trent, of what ranked choice voting is and how it fundamentally changes how elections are won? Because it's, you know, one person, one vote, but it's one person, multiple votes. And some people, just a couple of votes, it's really up to you how many times you vote, depending on if your ballot survives the rounds. Has there been a thorough explanation, say, in the New York Times or the Washington Post to explain what this is?
33: You know, the Washington Post, one of their editorial writers, has actually done a good job, I think, explaining some of the downsides of ranked choice voting when this was on the ballot in Washington, D.C. Voters approved it, although I think what they really wanted was a more open primary system. The ranked choice voting was just kind of lumped in with that. We have seen some folks who are on the, maybe the center left, we would say, who have sounded the alarm, usually because they're worried about voters being confused and turned off and losing faith in the democratic process. So we've seen some of that. We've seen some NAACP leaders have come out against it in certain places.
32: What's their argument for it or against it? Curious.
33: I mean, their concern really is voter confusion, and I think what they see is, frankly, you have these sort of elite, pointy-headed, white, progressive DSA intellectuals pushing ranked choice voting. You know, these people are, you know, so full of themselves that they would never admit that they could be, you know, confused or turned off by ballot design or things like that. And then you've got Democrats who are more involved in practical politics, who maybe are more connected to traditional Democrat constituencies, you know, union members, like people who live in the inner city, who do not look at elections as the most exciting thing in their entire lives. And they're concerned that something like ranked choice voting is going to, within a Democratic primary, say, skew the election toward these ultra-progressive DSA types and away from some of the traditional Democrat constituencies.
32: We're talking with Trent England, author of The Case Against Ranked Choice Voting, or co-author of it. Has there been any serious legal challenges? I know the Constitution gives wide berth to the states on how to conduct their votes. The election is just prescribed on a specific day, the first Tuesday after the first Monday of November, but the meat on the bones is left up to the states. But this seems like it would be ripe for challenge. I imagine, like, at least on the state level, I know Bruce Poliquin, I had a friend who was working for him. I know that's been challenged in state court, or I believe it has. I can't imagine that somebody in Alaska didn't try to challenge this, but it doesn't seem to have risen to the national level yet, or am I just ignorant?
33: Well, there was a federal court challenge out of the Bruce Poliquin race in Maine. It was not successful, the other side, you know, made this argument that, well, you know, it's just like having a whole bunch of runoffs that are all sort of stacked up together. I think that's misleading. I think
3: simultaneous runoffs.
33: Yeah, right. I don't think the court understood what was going on there. On the other hand, as you say, states have a lot of latitude in how they design their elections. And so I can understand. I mean, judges tend to not want to get involved. If ranked choice voting continues to expand, I think we will see some more challenges. And I think there are some unanswered questions like recount rules, right? Shouldn't recount rules apply in every round of ranked choice voting? But a lot of states interpret their recount rules, as far as I can tell, or as far as they've actually had to interpret them, as only applying to the last round. And as we have seen in some ranked choice voting elections, it's not always the last round that is the only determinative round. If one candidate gets excluded in the first or second round of counting, and all those second place votes, you know, then flow into the process, that can change who wins in the last round. And if that's close, the recount laws should apply. But they're not, as far as I can tell, they're not being applied right now. So I think there are a lot of, they're sort of big and little legal changes.

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1: I live in Oklahoma. We have runoffs for our primary elections, and I like it because if you have a candidate who doesn't decisively win the primary, then you go back and you have a runoff, and everybody knows who the candidates are. They know what the choices are. It's very clear. It's deliberate. I think it's worth it to spend a little bit of money to have a meaningful election. But that's their argument. Their argument is, hey, this is just a way to save money. The other argument is a little more metaphysical. It's that, well, you know, this guarantees that the winner has majority support.
2: But it doesn't do that.
3: A runoff actually guarantees that somebody has majority support, theoretically. But
1: yeah.
3: I don't understand. Like, some states always have runoffs. It drives me nuts. It does seem like redundancy. If somebody got 48% of the vote and somebody else got 45, the person with 48% won. But I guess you want to have a do-over. Do you think the prospects, where is public opinion on this? Because I know that it's sold as this is really, like you said, it's democracy. It's making sure that the person gets it. Well, people don't realize if somebody gets 49.9% of the vote, they could end up losing in a major field and being eliminated even if there are too many people's first choice. And, you know, all the Republicans say, here's my first choice. And all the Democrats say, not my choice at all. The second round could see them booted out.
1: Yeah, that's I haven't seen very convincing polling on this. There's some. Usually it's done by groups that favor ranked choice voting, and they sort of go out and ask voters, hey, you think you're smart enough to use ranked choice voting? Of course, most people say, well, yeah, I think I could figure this out, right? MIT did a little bit more in-depth research and found that a lot of voters do worry that the system is confusing. When you ask people, are you worried about other people figuring out this system, you get a lot of people saying, yeah, I'm not sure that this is the right way to take our elections. We did some focus groups on this, pulled together some, independent-minded voters, Democrats and Republicans, where you ask them questions about the system. You kind of explain to them what it is. And what we found was that when you really explain how the process works to people, people are really reluctant, very concerned about government's ability to program the computers right, to run the whole system honestly, very concerned about voters being disenfranchised by the complexity of it, and just not that excited about this idea that they're going to have to rank a whole bunch of candidates. We over and over again, we would hear people say, well, maybe like I have a second choice, but I don't have a fourth choice, right? Like,
3: Fourth choice is some weird communist guy who hasn't showered since 78. Like, I'm not going to put him down. But he could win.
1: But it is funny. You talk to these, some of these progressive grad students who push ranked choice voting. I mean, they think it's so exciting, right? Oh, I could express my, all of my preferences. And, they're voting for the person who hasn't showered since 78 first.
3: Yeah.
1: it's really wild.
3: His name is Bernie Sanders. Just go ahead and label it and call it that. Trent England, the book, The Case Against Ranked Choice Voting. I'm glad that somebody is out there enlisting in this fight, because it needs to be exposed and then fought back. So thank you for coming on, Trent. And as the situation develops, please reach out and let us know what's happening.
1: We'll do it. Thank you so much.
3: Let's go to the Hadid Carpet Cleaning Traffic Center, shall we?
4: Well, how quickly things can change. In D.C., on the Anacostia Freeway northbound between the 11th Street Bridge and Pennsylvania Avenue Southeast, we had heard that traffic was getting by on the right shoulder. Now, once again, we find out that it is closed fully. No traffic is getting through there. On the 95 in Virginia between exit 169 and the Beltway, very slow traffic. Same southbound between Lorton and Woodbridge Occoquan, and southbound between exits 133 and 130.

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1: Pretty good Thursday. Continue to see plenty of dry pavement around and clouds starting to break up just a bit through midday. A little more sunshine expected as we get into the afternoon. 90 tonight, some clouds, and around the Beltway in the low 70s. Outside the Beltway, a little cooler. Isolated afternoon showers and thunderstorms tomorrow, upper 80s. From the Weather Channel, I'm meteorologist Ray Stajicon, WMAL.
2: It is still cloudy and 89 degrees across the area.
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16: Now. WMAL News at 5, I'm Heather Curtis. Two big votes taken today by the Kennedy Center Board. Members approved closing the facility for 2 years for substantial renovations and adding a sign to the building's facade that says the center was restored and renovated by President Trump. That according to board member Democrat Congresswoman Joyce Beatty. The votes come after a federal judge in May blocked original plans for a 2-year closure, calling the decision ill-informed, paving the way for more potential legal challenges. At today's meeting, the board was presented with 3 options. The option chosen was said to be the fastest and least expensive and will allow for some programming to continue. Someone vandalized the World War II Memorial, and the Department of the Interior is vowing to find the culprit.
17: Graffiti was spray painted with the words, "Clean hands, dirty money." And some sort of soap was dumped into the fountain, creating bubbles. It is not clear who did this and why, but we got a statement from the Interior Department saying, quote, "The vandalism that occurred is an utter disgrace and will not be tolerated. The public should know that we will find the person responsible for this disgusting act."
16: 7 News' Scott Thuman. More than 160 years after he likely fought in the Second Battle of Manassas, a Union soldier recovered during archaeological excavations at Manassas National Battlefield Park will soon be laid to rest. The body of the soldier, who was between 16 and 19 when he was killed, was found at the site of the field hospital during excavations in March 2024. The National Park Service is preparing to transfer his remains to the Army for burial at Arlington National Cemetery. The case against an illegal immigrant accused of fatally stabbing a Fredericksburg mother at a Hybla Valley bus stop back in February is moving forward.
18: The second-degree murder case against 33-year-old Abdul Jallo, who was in the U.S. illegally from Sierra Leone and had over 30 prior arrests, has now been certified to a grand jury in Fairfax County Circuit Court. Following hours of testimony and a preliminary hearing, Fairfax now reports a bus driver testified of Jallo's odd behavior, exiting the bus behind Minter, then standing behind the enclosure. By the time the next bus arrived, the 41-year-old Minter was dead from multiple stab wounds. Barbara Britt, WMAL and WMAL.com.
16: A pardoned January 6th defendant who live-streamed himself touching a woman's hair on Metro is sentenced to 180 days in jail. But when you factor in time served, Brian Bettenker only has 52 days left.
13: court highlighted his history of harassment and stalking and said he has no respect for women. They also spoke about the impact that this had on the victim, because once he posted on social media, he also said blondes are a good adventure. Now, Menaker is no stranger to the court system. He has more cases that he is facing right now, including one for stalking here in D.C. and another in Virginia for a similar assault on a woman on the metro. Felicia Ashley, 7 News.
16: 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Traffic and weather next.
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23: In Virginia, 395 northbound between exits 9 and 1. You're not going anywhere fast. In D.C., Anacostia Freeway northbound still closed between the 11th Street Bridge and Pennsylvania Avenue Southeast. On the inner loop of the Beltway in Maryland near Old Georgetown Road, an earlier tractor trailer was disabled. They moved that. Traffic is still backed up from Dulles Toll Road. And on the 270 northbound from about exit 10 all the way to Frederick, look for some very heavy pockets of traffic. Now from GarageDoorRepair.com, the WMAL Weather Channel forecast.
16: Today, mostly sunny with highs near 90. Tonight, partly cloudy with lows around 73. Right now, 90 in Washington. I'm Heather Curtis on WMAL.
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0: Lord, it's already 5 o'clock. It's after 5 o'clock, as a matter of fact. And it's basically the middle of August, almost the middle of August. Time is just flying by, slipping by, going nuts, doing crazy things. I'm Derek Hunter. This is the Derek Hunter Show. And there are some other things I want to get to for you today. Where to begin? What a world. I'm going to crush some liberal dreams. And then I want to criticize the media. I know. It's a day that ends in Y. What are you going to do? Harry Enten, the data guy. Oh, they call him a data guru. He doesn't actually come up with the data. hey, there's a new poll out. Okay. That's like saying that I'm Ronald McDonald because I drove to a McDonald's. I don't think that's how it works. But he does a good job of presenting the data, and I'll give him that he does a good job of going out and finding, you know, data to compare it to from the past. But he's not... He's referred to as a numbers cruncher, but I don't know that you're a numbers cruncher if you just say, hey, here's numbers that somebody else sort of put together. The teacher checking the test is different from the student actually doing the math, I would say. But that's neither here nor there. You're going to hear a lot this year, and this is going to be how the midterm elections shake out. And it's also part of why you're not hearing as much about this as you used to. Because Democrats used to love to talk about climate change. Democrats used to love to fearmonger about climate change. AOC, who's currently in the process of injecting her belly with whatever so that she can freeze her eggs and have children. She's only like 35 or 36. She could have kids now, but whatever. She wants to have them into her 40s, which is weird because, according to her own estimates, we only got about 5 years left before the entire world is destroyed from climate change. She's not speaking out too loudly about that. It is another odd thing that the Democrats sort of threw a Trojan horse, you know, Inflation Reduction Act basically snuck through the Green New Deal or large portions of the Green New Deal. And we got no credit for that insofar as the number of years left before the destruction of all life on Earth, which is weird, because if you're telling us we got 12 years left before all life is done, if you don't do X, Y, and Z, and then three, four years ago, you push through a bill that does X, Y, and Z, shouldn't that buy you some time? If you push through X, Y, and Z and they're really horrible and they create inflation and they're problematic and they're just paying off your donor base and it doesn't buy you any more time, shouldn't we have just had a party with the money? Like, honestly, if life is going to come to a crashing halt in 2031, and the choices are we can really make life until 2031 absolute hell, or we go on a bender that makes Hunter Biden and Charlie Sheen look like pikers. And I don't mean Hassan pikers. I would choose the bender. Like, well, let's do it. If it's coming to an end, it doesn't matter. There's nothing we can do. Why would we then say, well, we could just spend the last 5 years of existence self-flagellating? I'm not interested in that. Well, you're not given that choice because they're lying. They've always been lying. And they're not running on it now because there have been too many 10-year windows of, we've only got 10 years before things are too bad and Florida's going to be underwater and this, that, and the other. And none of it came to pass, and so they just sort of, they kicked the can down the road, they changed 10-year estimates to 100-year estimates, and the lack of imminence causes people, I mean, look, we're dealing with, Social Security is going to go broke in like 5 or 6 years. And the politicians are going, what, Social Security? 5 or 6 years? Well, it's not 5 or 6 years now, it's in 5 or 6 I might not even be here until then. Until then, as soon as I say we're going to change Social Security, that's the third rail of American politics, I'm done for. So I'm just going to pretend that there's no problem. It's like the guy who smokes through the trach hole. Going, yeah, no. It could lead to bad things, but something's going to take you. Like, yeah, you're 40, and you already got a trach hole, and you are going to die sometime, but it doesn't have to be Tuesday. Doesn't have to be Tuesday. But the Democrats aren't running on this anymore because the American people are not interested in this anymore. It used to rank a little bit higher. It used to be an issue of concern, but Harry Enten, as Harry Enten will tell you here in Cut 7, it doesn't really rate anymore. That's why it's a motivating. It never really rated all that much, but even among the people that used to care don't care anymore. It has faded. You can only have so, you can only listen to Chicken Little so many times before you make chicken soup. Cut 7, go.
1: You know, I was schvitzing a lot in the month of July, although granted, you know, I schvitz a lot all the time. But the bottom line when it comes to voters is, simply put, they don't care. They don't care. I mean, just look at these numbers. Okay, top issue, a midterm vote. You can list up the three issues. The economy, not surprisingly, comes in at number one at 54%. Immigration, 28%. Look where climate change is. It's tied for 14th. Tied for 14th, all the way down here at 3%. Johnny, I'm not the greatest mathematician in the world, but I sure as heck know that 54% is a whole heck of a lot higher than 3%. So despite the climate being so warm in the month of July, the hottest month on record here in the United States of America, the voters, simply put, do not say that climate change is going to be an issue on which they vote upon in the midterm election.
0: I love it. I love it. They got it. What are we going to do about that? No, you know what? They don't care. They tried to scare the hell out of everybody, and it didn't work. We also, you know, were promised all sorts of apocalypse and blah, blah, blah, and it did not come to pass. And so sooner or later, people stop believing the hype. Chicken Little becomes chicken soup. It's that much easier. It's that much better, to be honest with you. And so this is still a powerful motivating force, by the way. But even if you look at the face of climate, it used to be Al Gore, and then people got to look at his face when High Def TV came around, and they said, ooh, we need a new face. And they thought, oh, a fresh young girl out of the northern part of Europe, let's go with little Greta. And then she grew up, and she got that haircut. Like, nobody, people don't, must not like her. Because nobody said, what are you doing with this hair? What are you doing? And so she's even moved on. She said, climate change, how dare you? How dare you? Jews. Now she's all about the Jews and supporting communism. It's lost its potency. That's why you don't hear Democrats talking about it anymore. It should be Republicans out there bringing it up, going, hey, wait a second. Whatever happened to, if you believe this stuff, then the clock is ticking. We're all about to die. Don't you care anymore? Why do you want to be a member of Congress if we're all about to die? That sort of thing. But Republicans are terrible at messaging. Democrats, the best thing Republicans have going for us is that we're running against Democrats. The best thing Democrats have going for them is they're running against Republicans. It's the damnedest thing. It's screwed up. It's sad and it's funny. But Harry Enten went further into the numbers here in Cut 8. Go ahead.
2: And how much people are concerned has been changing over time.
1: Yeah, I mean, this is, I think, the other thing, which is, you know, how much concern is there when it comes over time? And you see this 3% here, and you can see these slides right here. Say, climate change is a very big problem. In 2016, it was 40%. It was 40%. Look where we are in 2026. It's 39%. It's 39%. Now, Johnny B., you know, you're talking about change. where the change we have seen is partisanship, right? And what we can see is Republicans, more so than anybody else, have been shifting away from the idea that climate change is a top issue for them. Take a look at this. The least important issue for Republicans, it's just at 14% in terms of saying that climate change is a very big problem. So we're seeing a large partisan split, but when it comes together, Democrats are going in one direction, Republicans are going in another direction, but when you put those two together, the bottom line is we're only talking about 2 in 5 Americans, both now and 10 years ago, saying that climate change is a very big problem.
0: And even fewer saying they want to do anything about it. Because the climate has always changed. You maybe have heard of the Ice Age. It wasn't beaten back by the SUV. That big ball of fire in the sky and the solar flares in it and the fluctuations in the temperature of it have a hell of a lot more to do than anything we do here at all on Earth. Republicans need to run on the lie that was climate change and the fact that Democrats aren't running on it. It's not, well, we want to give everybody Medicare for all. Well, what's the point of Medicare for all if the world is coming to an end in 5 years? Well, I didn't say that. So you're denying that. You're saying that AOC is a liar, that she's wrong. Well, you know, it was the hottest July on record. Yeah, we broke records from 1924. Again, what was going on in 1924? Was it the mass production of SUVs? Or maybe was there something else happening with, again, that big ball of fire in the sky? They don't want to answer because they can't answer. Cut 9, Harry Enten continues. Go ahead.
3: A lot of fear about what may happen ahead of these midterms.
4: I think we all should be very worried about what the president might do in order to try to interfere somehow.
0: No, that is not cut 9. That is cut 9 from yesterday, I think. Do you have cut 9 from today? All right, now, do you have cut 10? If you have cut 10. In cut 10 here, cut 9 is basically more of the same. Cut 9, 10 here is the slam on the media.
2: In terms of what the prediction markets are saying about how hot it will be this year.
1: It's going to be hot, Johnny B. Some like it hot. Look at this. Okay, chance that 2026 will be the world's hottest year. Look at that. In July 12th, about a month ago, it was 24%. Now 65% on the Cal Street prediction markets. So quite hot indeed, but Americans, simply put, they don't care about climate change.
0: They don't care about climate change, but it is telling that CNN cares about the Kalshi betting markets. Because about 4 months ago, CNN, and just to totally complete the sellout, CNN entered a partnership with Kalshi to, you know, incorporate their quote-unquote data into their broadcasts. They're being paid. That's an advertisement right there. You want to talk and you listen to, anytime you hear anybody on CNN talk about journalistic integrity, anytime you hear someone on CNN talk about the importance of journalism and how wonderful they are and blah, blah, remember that. That they have it. And at the end of every Harry Enten segment, they do, what do the Kalshi prediction markets have to say about this? That is not news. That's not even polling data. That is betting. I don't care if you bet. You can bet all you want. But you should know that you are being fed odds in an attempt to try and get you to go and participate in this and get some of your hard-earned money. You should know that. CNN doesn't tell you that. Now, there are some self-righteous people who work in media, and a lot of them work at CNN, and none of them ever talk about this. None of them ever. They all attack Fox News. Oh, it's a softball interview for the Trump administration. Oh, they're tools of this and tools of that and tools of the other thing. And I'm not going to deny that any of that is true. There are certainly, it's softball interviews, it's ridiculous, it is butt-kissing if they think certain people at a particular address are watching. I agree with that completely. But that doesn't excuse their own hypocrisy, their own fraud. My mother used to always say, well, if all your friends jumped off a bridge, would you jump off a bridge? if you're going to profess to be the moral superiors of pretty much everybody because of your job title, because of what major you picked in college and what job you hold, you are somehow better than everybody else, then you damn well better live up to the standards. I'm not saying that CNN has to break its partnership with Calci, although I think that they should, because it's not news in any way, shape, or form. It's how you're betting. These prediction markets, quote-unquote, they're just gambling. These prediction markets had Abdul El-Sayed running away with it in Michigan. They were wildly wrong. On election day, it was like 90-10 in favor of El-Sayed. Well, he won by 1 point. 1 point. That clearly means that those bets, which is all that is based on, were wildly wrong. Wildly incorrect. In Francesca Hong's case, she had a 90-some-odd percent chance of winning. Now, I wish I could build a time machine and go back and put $100 on Crowley, or whatever the guy's name is, who ended up winning, because you'd have cleaned up. How many people lost money? And this would be my question for the suits at CNN, who love to attack Fox. How many people who watch CNN, usually, granted, involuntarily, while stuck at an airport, how many of them lost money, bet money, because they'd watched CNN's reporting in the week or two leading up to the Wisconsin governor's race, where they're like, oh, Hong is going to win. Hong is going to clean up. I'm going to throw some money at Hong before it gets out of control. And even if I bet, you know, I'll still win 10%. It's worth it. How many people lost money because of the integrity of CNN? Now, I realize that's an oxymoron, but some people believe them. They'll keep going back for more, though. I guess they like being lied to. People still watch MS Now. Let's go to the Hadid Carpet Cleaning Traffic Center, shall we?
5: Very heavy traffic all over the DMV. Let's head down to Virginia near Centerville. Westbound 66 at exit 53. Disabled vehicle has the center right lane block. Move left or right. In D.C., Anacostia Freeway northbound between the 11th Street Bridge and Pennsylvania Avenue Southeast remains closed due to an early accident. No traffic is getting by there as of right now. 3rd Street Tunnel north and southbound, very heavy. Now from GarageDoorRepair.com, the WMAL Weather Channel forecast.
6: Continuing the trend of a little more clearing skies, we head through midday and this afternoon, more sunshine around. Probably going to hang on to a few clouds. I don't know if we become mostly sunny. Still up near 90 tonight, dropping to the low 70s, 60s in the surrounding areas. And we wrap up the week tomorrow with clouds, some sun, maybe a shower thunderstorm in the afternoon. 87 from the Weather Channel, Ray Stajic, WMAL.
0: It is warm still, 89 degrees.
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39: WMAL News at 5:30. I'm Heather Curtis. President Trump's name will be going back on the Kennedy Center's facade after a vote by the board today. The board voted to close the center for 2 years to make $250 million of renovations. Member Democrat Congresswoman Joyce Batty says they also, Batty says they also voted to add a sign with the center's name that would then read "Restored and renovated by President Trump." Accused UnitedHealthcare CEO Killer Luigi Mangione is expected to plead guilty in federal court at a hearing tomorrow, according to the New York Times. No word yet on which charges he would plead guilty to or any other terms of the plea deal. In his federal case, he faces two stalking charges resulting in death, which each carry a maximum life sentence. WMAL Sports, Commanders quarterback Jaden Daniels is not happy that LSU is letting another player use his number 5 jersey that he wore in college. Daniels' lawyer also sent the school a letter saying that it can no longer use his name, image, and likeness. Traffic and weather next.
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11: Gentlemen, welcome back. Boy, you talk about climate change and you just know what's going to happen. Cindy from Hereford calls, and it's always fun to talk to her. Hey, Cindy, how you doing?
12: I'm good. You know, I think it would be a safe bet whenever you talk about it.
11: You know so much about it. So it's like a guest when you call in.
12: Well, thank you. That's very nice of you to say. I mean, I did. I kind of ties in with what you were saying earlier. Originally, I was an art and music major. Did it for 1 year and thought, you know, I need to study something serious. So I switched to natural science and, you know, it was difficult, but I got through it and I got a job, you know, working in such. And, you know, so it's always been an interest, earth science. But I am really glad that everything is winding down with this because it was very frustrating. I mean, because at first it was concerning because you really didn't know how much of this was true. I mean, it didn't ring true to me because I had an actual science background, especially with the focus in earth, and it didn't really ring true, but I thought, well, I'll just wait. I'll remember who says what and just wait. I'll just wait. And what bothered me the most about the narrative that was being pushed was that little kids you know, like in grade school, they were terrified. And a lot of my friends had kids that had to be on Prozac, and my friends would call me and say, what do you think about this? I mean, my kids are scared to death that Baltimore is going to be completely underwater by the time they're a young adult.
11: Well, you just tell them, don't worry, you'll be shot long before that happens.
12: Oh, jeez. That's probably very true. But I also got to, and my liberal friends, when we'd have a nor'easter or a hurricane, and Annapolis would flood and Baltimore would flood a little bit, but mostly Annapolis. And they'd say, you know, Cindy, this climate change, this sea level. I said, hold on. What phase of the moon was it when that happened? What part of the tides? Was it high tide, low tide? Which way was the wind blowing? Because those are three things that dictate. That's why tides are never the same from one day to the next. There's a lot of variables. And they just, I mean, it was like I was talking to them in Russian or something. They just like, what? And it's like, just look it up. Don't take my word for it. Look it up. But, you know, other than little kids being terrified, and now they're teenagers, and some of them have just let it go, but many of them are still gung-ho about it. Like, you know, it's July. It gets hot. The sun is at its highest and point in the sky, and it's at its longest duration. It's going to get hot.
11: But it's the easiest way to... Fear is a hell of a motivator.
12: It is. Especially,
11: there's no greater fear. Like, every kid, when you're trying to figure out what death is and what it means and everything, you get terrified of all sorts of things. You go through these emotions, you go through these thoughts like, well, what if we get hit by a meteor, if there's a meteor shower, or there's a report of a satellite, they're going to crash it down to Earth, but don't worry, 90% of it'll burn up in the atmosphere and it'll probably drop in the Indian Ocean. They can control that. But you still, as a kid, you go, well, that thing could hit me. They could hit my family. You don't understand how life works yet, and you're instilling in these creatures that you're supposed to be, you know, educating that you're probably going to die. Your life's going to be miserable. If you make it to 20, you know, you're doing lucky. Now, when I was a kid, and like, well, I probably won't live to be 25, that was a way to pick up chicks. I'm so dark. I'm so cool. I'm so this. Every guy was like, you know, everybody toyed with that. I'm just like James Dean. I'll probably not make it to 25 either. It's a bunch of garbage, but now it's the adults telling you probably won't make it to 25 unless you obey me politically, which is disgusting.
12: Yep. And that kind of attitude is so prolific now. Everything is so doom and gloom, and it's almost alien to think otherwise. Now, when I was a kid growing up, and when Sputnik went up, my God, everybody, because we were coming right out of World War II. And there was clearly competition with the Russians. Mm. And when they did Sputnik and Yuri Gagarin and started putting animals up in space, they were way ahead of us. And it was pretty scary. And we were afraid, well, geez, Cuban Missile Crisis, Bay of Pigs. We were, like, rationally afraid. Kids in the Washington area had to wear dog tags.
11: And they were hell-bent on destruction in the United States. It wasn't, you know, it wasn't just theoretical. They actually stated that that was their goal, is they wanted basically to dominate the world.
12: Yes, and I think those of us that grew up in that, all this other stuff, this climate change and all this, is just like nothing compared to the actual threat that was. In the 60s, late 50s and 60s. I mean, that was really terrifying. People were building bomb shelters. My parents were in tears all the time. You know, everybody was just, you know, Baltimore, Washington was just going to be obliterated, just obliterated. There were Nike missiles in this area, and they've been closed now. The gates are locked on them. But the now that a lot of those documents have been declassified, those missile sites were open and ready for launch. And in Jacksonville, you know, they were all over the place. Places that are now have houses and things, but yeah, but they've just been obliterated.
11: Wait, are you talking about, like, you see in the movies where there's a nuclear war in the 80s, the rockets coming out of the cornfields and things like that? You're saying that those were up and down the East Coast too?
12: Oh, yes. Oh, yes. Like I said, there were some in Jacksonville. not too far from here. There were, you could probably find it on the computer, but yeah, there were lots and lots of Nike missile silos.
11: Like, what was it? That was the opening of the movie War Games, where they're trying to get, they're in the silo and like, turn your key, sir, and he's ready to shoot the guy. So that happened around here? I mean, not obviously that didn't happen, but there were buried missile silos around here too. That's fascinating. I wonder if we get tours of those things.
12: I don't think so. I think they're locked up. In fact, I knew some kids. I mean, I didn't know these kids then, but they were guys, you know. And they knew where the missile silos were. I mean, they had chain link fences all around them and said, keep out and all this. And they said, well, let's climb the fence and see what's in there. So they did. They climbed the fence. And just by a notion, serendipity, they said, you know, we better get going. And as they came out, there were officials, well, guys, and they were welding the gates shut.
11: Was there still, they took the missile out, right?
12: Oh, yeah, they took out all the missiles. Okay. But interestingly, it's along Delaney Valley Road, because I knew people that lived there. All the groundwater in that area was contaminated with the fluids that leaked and got into the groundwater in that area. Four Corners, Jacksonville, whatever. It polluted the water up there totally. And it was a man that I worked with. He was my boss. And he would come in every Friday and fill up gallons and gallons and gallons of water. I said, what are you going to do with all that water? You got a lot of plants? He goes, no, it's from the Nike missile silos. And it clicked. I said, oh, no, you know, you're in that polluted groundwater. So I don't know if that's still true of people up in that region, but it wasn't that long ago, you know, that was going on. But, yeah, for sure. And you probably can look up where the locations of the Nike missile silos were in this area. Yeah, they were all over the place before they started getting the big ICBMs and put them out in the Dakotas and Montana and whatnot. You know, these are just little guys that I guess were going to hit whatever the incoming was going to be incoming to Baltimore or Washington.
11: Yeah, no, it's weird. One of those things, you sit there as a kid and you go, well, where would we go if there was a nuclear war? It's one of those weird thoughts you have. And you go, well, we'll go up to northern Michigan, and there are probably missile silos all over the place there. They would have hit Detroit because of the industrial base. They probably would have hit the Great Lakes because of the water. Like, they would have, there's no place to hide. Fallout finds you. Cindy.
12: It's true.
11: It's always an education. Thank you for calling. Have a great,
12: thank
11: great
12: you, Derek,
11: rest of the
12: too.
11: Week. Speaking of an education, this story, this won't get a lot of play. It'll get a lot of play in conservative media, but it won't get a lot of play in the leftist corporate media because they view it as celebrating diversity, and it's a wonderful thing. But it is a fundamental transformation of this country that's happening, and the left is insisting upon it. And this is all part of the left wing's push to try to flip Texas blue. Fox News. Dallas-Fort Worth International Airport will install Islamic foot wash stations inside bathrooms at the facility, according to the Texas Department of Licensing and Regulation. You go, what? Huh? The project was officially registered with the Texas regulators on July 31st, according to documents detailing the project. The installation of the Wudu Abolition Station is expected to be complete by the end of the year. First of all, how long does it take to put in a foot bath? It'll apparently cost $300,000 to do that. Now, I am not Muslim, but why do you have to wash feet everywhere? What's up with that? And why does it have to be in public? Again, this is, if you look at what, you see this footage all the time, you see the Muslim men standing together in Times Square or wherever it is. A lot of times it's in Houston where they're bare-chested and smacking their chests rhythmically. And you go, what? Why are you blocking the street doing this crap? I don't care. Beat yourself all day long. But in public, that seems a little odd. You see it in Times Square where they suddenly, like there's a mass prayer in Times Square and they block off all of Times Square. And there's literally nothing in their religion that says that you have to do this. It's a sign of we're here and we're taking over. It's subtle. It's a middle finger. It's a showing your butt, however you wish to frame it. It is a sign of dominance because they use leftist quote-unquote tolerance to their advantage. And say, look at what we can do. Look, we're here. We're doing this. We're doing this. We're doing this. I'm sorry if your feet got dirty while you were flying. Maybe you should have kept your... Wash your feet, put your socks on, put your shoes on, keep your shoes and socks on, and your feet won't get dirty. But that's not good enough. We demand this. Quote, projects consist of adding an ablution station. I don't know what the hell that is. Stations to existing concourse level restrooms in Terminal D. What do you go if you're going into the men's? If you're going into any bathroom barefoot, you got problems. And I don't care if you come home with a severe case of athlete's foot or toenail fungus or worse. Don't do it. If your religion dictates your footwear, I'd wonder why. Men's station in existing men's room and one women's station in existing women's restroom, the project details said. The women's one is to be covered from head to toe. There's just going to be a little slit there that you can look into and see the foot. It is privately funded and expect to cost around $300,000. Okay, it's privately funded. Why is it being allowed? Could you put a prayer room in there for Christians? To put whatever Mormons need? Good God, if you tried to build something for Jews, what do you think would happen there? There'd be a trail of wet feet down to wherever that was, and then the police would be called. The updates aim to prevent water standard restroom floors and protect sink counters. Are people just flipping their feet up on the counter there? What the hell's wrong with people? Similar low-level basins and interfaith spaces already exist at major international airport hubs across the U.S., including Chicago's O'Hare. Here's an idea. We don't have to cater to you. No matter who you are, we don't have to cater to you. It's a news flash that I hope everybody

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1: Boom. Not that they're going to, you know, do a number two. Don't. Although, they do sell alcohol at airports. I wouldn't put anything past anybody. Quote, people are freaking out over foot washing stations at DFW, but let's look at the actual facts before jumping to conclusions, says conservative activist Ryan Fournier. Why? Why do we have to, why can't we just say we're not interested? We're allowed to say we're not interested. We're not interested. Safety and plumbing. People washing their feet in standard bathroom sinks create soaked, slippery floors and breaks the counters. Low-level voodoo basins keep the restrooms dry and safe for everyone, he continued. So here's an idea. Ban taking a freaking bath in the sinks no matter what. Don't wash anything but your hands and maybe splash a little water on your face. That would solve the problem, too. We don't have to go, well, we have imported the third world, and if we don't allow the third world to take a bath in a little sink on the ground, there's going to be a problem, so we need to cater to them. Instead of catering to them, instead of catering to the lowest common denominator, how about we raise the standards and insist people meet them? A little bit of social shaming and a little bit of righteous indignation. And a refusal to cater and bow down and scrape and apologize for existing in a way that displeases somebody who's never going to be pleased with how you exist unless you exist in a way that they approve of. How about we just sweep all that crap under the rug and say, you're in the United States of America. You're not going to go to the bathroom and wash your damn feet. Do that at home. Do that when you get to the hotel. You aren't special. You aren't unique, and you damn well will not be catered to here in the United States. And if you don't like it, the means by which you got here will also take you pretty much anywhere else in the world, including back home. Would that be wrong? Probably. It's probably a hate crime, but I don't care because somebody needs to say it. Let's go to the Hadid Carpet Cleaning Traffic Center because somebody needs to say what's happening on the roads out there.
2: Got a couple of accidents in Chantilly to begin. Accident on Sully Road southbound between US 50 and Willard Road. Traffic is jammed from Air and Space Museum Parkway. Another accident, this one on the outer loop of the Beltway over in Prince George's County near Landover. An accident has the two left lanes blocked. Traffic is jammed from St. Barnabas Road. This is going to be on the outer loop after Medical Center Drive. Still waiting for the accident to clear over on the Anacostia Freeway northbound between the 11th Street Bridge and Pennsylvania Avenue Southeast. Right now, the roadway continues to be closed. Now from GarageDoorRepair.com, the WMAL Weather Channel forecast.
3: Pretty good Thursday. Continue to see plenty of dry pavement around and clouds starting to break up just a bit through midday. A little more sunshine expected as we get into the afternoon. 90 tonight, some clouds and around the Beltway in the low 70s, outside the Beltway a little cooler. Isolated afternoon showers and thunderstorms tomorrow, upper 80s. From the Weather Channel, I'm meteorologist Ray Stajikon, WMAL.
1: It is currently 87 degrees across the region. That's it for today. 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
14: WMAL News at 6. I'm Heather Curtis. The search is on for the person who vandalized the World War II memorial with pink and yellow paint as work begins to clean it up. 7 News' Christian Flores is there.
15: The red paint splashed across the Atlantic Pavilion where it says clean hands, dirty dollar sign. We're also seeing these suds coming out of the water. It looks like some sort of soapy material was dumped into the water out here. We also got a statement from the Department of the Interior saying the World War II Memorial is a sacred place to honor the service of our members. The vandalism that occurred is an utter disgrace and will not be tolerated.
14: The Friends of the National World War II Memorial say in a statement out minutes ago, whatever the intent, defacing a place dedicated to the service and sacrifice of the World War II generation is unacceptable. Virginia Governor Abigail Spanberger says she will not issue an executive order creating an immediate statewide data center moratorium. State Senator Glenn Sturtevant appealed to her, saying the projects shouldn't keep getting approved until more rules are in place.
16: That is a local choice.
14: But
16: from a statewide standpoint, the thing that I want to drive on in partnership with the General Assembly is ensuring that Virginia is setting the highest standard possible so that for the localities that may want to even entertain the idea of future data center investments, that they can set the highest standard.
14: She says in terms of water and energy usage and noise. A new poll finds Governor Wes Moore's statewide approval rating is climbing, heading to the November election.
17: The results of this poll correspond with pretty much what everybody thinks about what's going to happen in Maryland.
18: Political science PhD Stephen Farnsworth.
17: The Democrats routinely have an advantage, and Governor Moore is well ahead in this poll.
18: Zenith Research finds 56% approve of the job Governor Moore is doing, an 8% jump from last year. 58% say they plan to vote for Moore in November, compared to 31% who say they will vote for GOP challenger Dan Cox. The margin of error is 3.5%. 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
19: I hate it. I really avoid the intersections where I know those stop sign cameras are.
20: That Tacoma Park resident tells 7 News she finds other routes because she believes the cameras are too sensitive. Now the city is adding 10 to the existing 18. A grace period starts Monday for the new additions, meaning warnings instead of tickets for 30 days. Same in Stafford County, where a grace period is underway for new speed cameras in school zones. After that, tickets up to $100. Arlington County is also adding cameras with information and placement due within the next couple of weeks. Scott Lynn on WMAL and WMAL.com.
14: A 180-day sentence is handed down to a pardoned January 6th defendant who live-streamed himself touching a woman's hair on Metro. It's the maximum sentence for simple assault, which the judge in a non-jury trial found Brian Bettencourt guilty of yesterday. He's already served more than 120 days. After he was released on bail in March, he wound up back in jail after allegedly stalking a woman. Traffic and weather next.
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22: Southeast D.C., the Anacostia Freeway northbound between the 11th Street Bridge and Pennsylvania Avenue Southeast remains closed due to an earlier accident. And now the investigation is going on in regards to the accident. On the 270 southbound between exit 31 and exit 26, disabled vehicle with the left lane blocked. Over on the northbound side, just heavy pockets of traffic as you make your way toward Frederick. And Landover on the outer loop of the Beltway after Medical Center Drive. The accident's been moved to the left shoulder. Traffic is still jammed from St. Barnabas Road. Now from GarageDoorRepair.com, the WMAL Weather Channel forecast.
23: Tonight, some clouds and around the Beltway in the low 70s. Outside the Beltway, a little cooler. Isolated afternoon, showers and thunderstorms. Tomorrow, upper 80s. From the Weather Channel, I'm meteorologist Ray Stajic on WMAL.
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5: 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It's a great company. You're going to love working with them. Okay. What do we have here? We have a bunch of lunatics. These people are still lunatics. We have this guy, Senator John Ossoff. He's a radical left-wing senator from Georgia. He's Jewish, at least in name, name only. And the Atlantic version of the Jewish Insider, the editor there, has outed this guy. Outed him for what? He said, look, this senator who's Jewish comes back here to Atlanta and Georgia generally, and he talks about how he supports Israel, supports Israel, supports Israel, the Jewish groups and the Jews. Then he goes back to Washington, and every single vote is a vote against the state of Israel. Can you imagine?

0: imagine being so duplicitous? So duplicitous that you're a left-wing Jew, you go back to Georgia, you tell the Jews, you vote for Israel, you come back to Washington, and you vote against Israel every time. Can you imagine if a black representative did that? Can you imagine if any other ethnicity did that? Or any other religion did that? No. So this guy, in addition to be a left-wing hack, who wants to go after Donald Trump if they take the Senate and the House, who is truly a radical, on top of that, he's a liar and a fraud. He's a liar and a fraud, this guy, Asaf. And here he is yesterday. Do we have time, Rich, or not? Well, we don't. I'll play this for you when we come back. Then there's a guy who I thought had been relatively decent. His name is Ashinglash Jake. He says, after the midterms, impeachment of Hegseth will be a priority. Folks, these people are, they're loaded for bear. They intend to go after Trump. They intend to go after his family. They intend to go after the envoys. They intend to go after Rubio and try and dirty him up. They intend to go after Hegseth. Can you remember another time in American history when a party sought to, or maybe will, impeach the Secretary of Defense in the middle of a war? You see how un-American that is? How unpatriotic it is? And impeach him for what? A bunch of concocted nonsense. All right, we'll be right back.
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6: WMAL News at 7, I'm Heather Curtis. A pardoned January 6th defendant who live-streamed himself touching a woman's hair on Metro is sentenced to 180 days in jail. But when you factor in time served, Brian Bettenker only has 52 days left.
7: The court highlighted his history of harassment and stalking and said he has no respect for women. They also spoke about the impact that this had on the victim, because once he posted on social media, he also said blondes are a good adventure. Now, Menaker is no stranger to the court system. He has more cases that he is facing right now, including one for stalking here in D.C. and another in Virginia for a similar assault on a woman on the metro. Alicia Ashley, 7 News.
6: A federal judge dismisses the Trump administration's lawsuit against Harvard. The administration alleged anti-Semitism at Harvard after October 7th and said the university didn't do enough to protect Jewish students. The judge ruled that while there were some disturbing anti-Semitic incidents, there were too isolated to support accusations of institutionalized noncompliance with the section of the Civil Rights Act prohibiting discrimination for institutions that get federal money. Virginia Governor Abigail Spanberger asked today about a recent incident that's contributing to concerns about the impact of data centers on the electric grid. Last month, a power line went down at Data Center Alley in Ashburn, disconnecting local data centers from the grid and into backup power. This caused lights to flicker along the East Coast.
8: There is a lot more that we can be doing as a state to ensure that any large energy user, whether it's a data center
6: or otherwise, can be leveraged in a way that she says is optimal to the overall grid.
8: Not simply sort of pulling and creating additional strain.
6: She adds,
8: it also speaks to investments, the need for investments in infrastructure resilience.
6: Spanberger adding she is not on board with a statewide data center moratorium. A new Maryland poll from Zenith Research gives Governor Moore's approval rating an 8% jump from last year to 56% and could pave the way for an often discussed presidential run.
9: The day may come, perhaps if he's reelected, that he thinks about running for president down the road.
10: Though political science PhD Stephen Farnsworth adds,
9: you're looking at a lot of people who want to run, and a lot of people who have been in politics longer than he has.
10: The poll also found if the November governor's race were today, Governor Moore would get 58% of the vote, and GOP challenger Dan Cox would garner 31% of the support. Barbara Britt, WMAL and WMAL.com.
6: Two big votes taken today by the Kennedy Center board. Members approved closing the facility for 2 years for substantial renovations and adding a sign to the building's facade that says the center was restored and renovated by President Trump. That, according to board member Democrat Congresswoman Joyce Beatty. The votes came after a federal judge in May blocked original plans for a 2-year closure, calling the decision ill-informed, paving the way for more potential legal challenges. At today's meeting, the board was presented with 3 options. The one chosen was said to be the fastest and least expensive and will allow for some programming to continue. Traffic and weather next on WMAL.
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6: 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WMAL traffic from the Hadid Carpet Cleaning Traffic Center.
12: Still looking at some areas of slow to standstill traffic. Let's go to D.C. 3rd Street Tunnel northbound is in that situation between D Street Northwest and New York Avenue. Just not moving yet. In Arlington, the 395 between Exit 9 and Exit 1 northbound. Still heavy through there. 95 southbound right around Newington, Fairfax County Parkway to Woodbridge, Occoquan. It's the heavy pocket of traffic as you try to make your way through there. Now from GarageDoorRepair.com, the WMAL Weather Channel forecast.
13: Stays plenty hot right into the weekend. We'll see some cloud cover arriving the rest of the day after a high near 90. Tonight's low 74 with a mostly cloudy sky. A few widely scattered storms on Friday, near high 87. Sunshine on Saturday, a high of 88. Scattered storm chances return Sunday, a high close to 90. My meteorologist Mark Thibodeau from the Weather Channel on WMAL.
6: Right now, 83 degrees in Gaithersburg, 87 in Gainesville, and 89 degrees under partly cloudy skies here in Washington. I'm Heather Curtis, Sun News Talk, 105.9 WMAL.
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14: He's here. 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
0: Hello, America. 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Our number, 877-381-3811. 877-381-3811. Well, let's get into this. Yes, we does, and yes, we is, and yes, we shall. Hassan Piker, a.k.a. Hassan Puker, who is an example of birthright citizenship, born of Turkish parents in the United States. They were not citizens. Somehow, they rushed him back to Turkey. Sure, that wasn't the plan, of course. He was radicalized, and at the age of 18, he returned to the United States to go to college here. And he has been an outspoken attacker of America, of Jews, Christians, promoting Mao Zedong. The real lowlife. They say he's a womanizer. I'm wondering if he's at the opposite. You get my drift, Mr. Producer? So here is Hassan Puker on his Twitch stream yesterday. Cut 8. Remember, he's the voice and the face of the Democrat Party. Go.
15: I know we don't always see eye to eye on a lot of stuff.
0: Talking to moderate.
15: But you have to literally, at some point, I know you don't want to do this, defend me. And not because...
0: Okay. I've been doing this 25 years almost. I'm under nonstop assault, particularly online. Have I ever said to anybody they have to defend me, Rich? Have I ever gone on the air and said, you know what, folks, you got to defend me. Somebody has to defend me. If I go online, somebody has to defend me. Very few people defend me, as a matter of fact. Very few people defend me. I defend a lot of people. But very few people defend me. I just live with it. Just the nature of the beast. Other people get defended. I don't get defended. Do I go out, hey, somebody out there, you got to defend me. What kind of a punk is this? Kind of a quizzling chicken-ass is this guy? Go ahead.
15: I have to say, not because I'm a part of this coalition, even though I am, whether you like it or not, but you are going to inevitably have to say, this is a ridiculous conversation that we're having, because the real conversation that Republicans don't want to have is the cost of living crisis. That requires
0: sure we do. I'm more than happy. First of all, it's not a crisis. It's a crisis in Turkey, I understand. But more than happy to discuss that. We discuss it all the time. Affordability. First, we want to discuss availability. How do we make sure there's goods and services available to all Americans? As for affordability, people are talking with their feet. They're leaving New York. They're leaving California. They're leaving the dark blue states. They're heading for the bright red states where there's no state income tax. That's where they're going. So there you are. I just discussed affordability for about, 80 seconds. Go ahead.
15: Some point to basically take the L a little bit, okay? And maybe be a little bit more honest about how I'm not this dangerous, toxic, radical force. I'm not expecting you to
0: No, defend. You are. You're a dangerous, toxic, radical force. You're a Marxist Islamist who promotes Mao Zedong. Other than that, you're just fine. Go ahead.
15: Clips out of context or anything like that. I'm not even expecting you to defend
0: some of
15: these.
0: Who's he talking to, Rich? I don't even know. Who's he talking to? Just the moderate? Do they sit around and have clips? You're a moderate Democrat out there, right? You work for a living. Maybe you're in Congress. Oh, they get at least clips or something. They don't have clips, you creep, you punk. Go ahead.
15: Mince at all. I think you should probably attack the form. You should attack the form. You should attack the function. You should probably attack the very reason as to why Republicans have made this.
0: Is it happy hour in his studio or something? I don't know. Maybe he's taking Joe Rogan's studio, you know, where they smoke pot from time to time. Ooh, he's cool. He's, by the way, do you see what he said? That he thinks that Candace Owens is maybe more right or accurate or on the assassination of Charlie Kirk. Did you hear that one, Rich? What's going on with these people? We're surrounded by nuts, absolute nuts. And I'm convinced that's why people listen to them. They're either listening to them out of Pakistan or they're just nuts. Go ahead.
15: Or are trying to make this a salient line of attack instead of just allowing the Republicans to consistently make this the number one f-ing issue, because every moment that the Republicans are talking about this and you're leaning into it is a f-ing another moment where you're not talking about the issues, and it will actually become a salient narrative, and it will be awful.
0: What a rambling, incoherent buffoon. Number one. Number two. What a coward. People, they're not defending me. You got a big audience. Just speak. Just speak. Now, this is a guy who threatens lawmakers. Who literally threatens lawmakers. Calls for them. Am I right? He calls for them, some of them to be killed, Mr. Reducer, or am I wrong? He does. I certainly don't want to be inaccurate. Let's check out this flashback. Cut nine, go.
15: If you cared about Medicare fraud or Medicaid fraud, you would Rick Scott.
16: Yeah, kill them. Kill those motherfuckers. Murder those motherfuckers in the street. Let the streets soak in their red capitalist blood.
17: Didn't he go to war and, like, literally lose his eye because some Mujahideen, a brave soldier, his eye hole with their Isn't that how he lost his dumb eye? America deserved 9/11, dude. I'm saying it.
0: Mm-hmm. Why is he an issue? Why doesn't anybody come to defend him? Why don't we discuss affordability? The issues. What's with the moderates? Someday you're going to have to come defend me. That would be salient. He doesn't even know what context you use there. No, that would be salient. It's a salient situation, I would say. And then we have the Democrats going on about a big tent. You know, it's got to be a big tent for these people, you know, like Puker, like Al-Sayed, like Tlaib, like Omar and the like. Oh, yeah, big tent from on dummy. All these Marxist Islamists, big tent. Now, I'm going to explain to you what that means in a moment, because it doesn't mean what you might think it means. We need a big tent. We need to let these people in into our mental institution. We have a tent, the mental institution tent here. They got to get in a tent. Cut 10, go.
18: I think if we want to be in the majority, we're going to have to be a big tent party. I would much rather have that diversity in our party than have it outside the party.
19: It's a big tent. I've always said I'd rather not be Debbie in Dingleberry. Charge of a party that is lockstep this way. Oh, no.
20: We do have Nancy a big Pelosi. Tent. No, that's tremendously exciting for all of us, for the big tent of the Democratic Party.
21: Look, we are a big tent party.
0: May I ask you a question? Are they Indians or something, Rich? Are they Native Americans? We have a big tent. We have a tent. Big tent. We got powwows. We got big tents. Big tents. Go ahead.
22: Democratic Party has always been known, and mostly this is good. Sometimes it's not, as a big tent. And my view is that we are a big tent party.
0: Chris Van Hollen, who's a sleazeball extraordinaire. This is what I wanted to explain, then we have to take a break. It's not a big tent. You ready? The Democratic Socialists of America are part of the Democrat Party. They're not letting them in the tent. They're part of what's in the tent already. Hakeem Jeffries said today that he's going to target and focus on the Supreme Court. He's going to pack it. That's not very different from the Democratic Socialists of America, is it? or getting rid of the Electoral College, or having no border and letting illegals in, or crippling ICE so we can't deport them. I mean, I can go on and on down the list, right? They're not that far apart, the Democratic Socialists of America and the Democrat Party. Remember the book he wrote, American Marxism, 1.3 million copies? These are American Marxists. American Marxists. Now, you have the Trotskyites, right? That would be like the DSA. And then maybe you have like the Gorbachevs. Something like that. We'll be right back.
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0: So it's good to have our friend, Representative Jim Jordan, Chairman of the House Judiciary Committee. How are you?
9: I'm good, good, Mark. How about you?
0: I'm good. It's always a pleasure. How's your lovely wife?
9: She's doing fine. Thanks for asking. We had some grandkids with us for a few weeks, so it was all good.
0: So you hurt your back, you got to get on the floor, you got to chase balls, you got to do all kinds of stuff. You know,
9: I stepped on a little toy car, the metal car, God. And it like punctured my foot.
0: Oh.
9: And I'm like, dang, do I got to get a tetanus shot now? What do I got to call the doc? And now you had one like 7, 8 years, you're fine. But you forget what that's like when you know, when you had all the kids. And now, yeah, it's funny.
0: Chart, I always sit in on a chair. No, I'm just kidding. Anyway, Jim, the Democratic Socialists of America, I mean, to me, the Democrat Party, and they have a big area of overlap, maybe even 80%. Hakeem Jeffries today is going on and on about how he's going to destroy the Supreme Court. You know they want to destroy the Electoral College. You know they want to destroy immigration and ICE and all the rest. The others, they're just in your face about it. You know what I mean? To me, there is a lot of similarity. What do you think?
9: Yeah, I mean, let's just be honest. The once great party of FDR and JFK is now anti-Israel, anti-Semitic, and socialist. They're against free markets. They're against every common sense policy you can think. Defund the police, abolish ICE, men and women sports, sanctuary jurisdiction, shut down the government 42 days last fall, 70 some days this spring. You could just keep going, like all kinds of crazy. I mean, the lady up in Wisconsin, she was against Thanksgiving. Like, I'm like thinking, like, if you're running for office in America, you probably should be for Thanksgiving. That's just kind of like, when you match that up with El Saeed in Michigan, who won that close race, who doesn't like football, and you're like, wait, you're the party that's against Thanksgiving and not for football? Like, I don't know that that's going to fly. So, it's like they're just, not all Democrats are crazy, but the left that controls their party is, and to your point, it seems like more and more of them are fine with the craziness, even if they don't espouse it themselves.
0: I'm just hearing you say that. Can you imagine not having Thanksgiving and football on Thanksgiving? I mean, what the hell is that all about? And I love it that this guy Al Saeed talks about the male toxicity in football. Now, can you imagine a radical Islamist talking about male toxicity? That's pretty funny, don't you think?
9: Yeah, and it's like, what? Do they want us all to be like wimpy, sissy? You know, we're Americans. Americans aren't timid people. We're not wimpy people. We're Americans. And, like, I just don't see how that flies. So let's hope that, you know, Mike Rogers wins that Senate race up there in Michigan.
0: We're all in on him. We're all for him. Now let's talk about socialism a little bit. I love when the socialists talk about democracy and they talk about affordability. First of all, socialism is the economic theory that the state controls the means of production. How is that democracy? Yeah. That's number one. And number two, affordability. Has anybody lived in a blue state or a blue city lately? Are they affordable, Mr. Chairman?
9: No, I was just out in California a week and a half ago, and it's like, you know what we're concerned about gas prices, and I understand that. It's tough on, you know, middle class, working class families, but out in California, it's like $7 a gallon. And look, Mark, maybe we've talked about this before. I actually was in the Soviet Union 39 years ago.
0: No, I didn't know this.
9: I was competing in a competition over there, and I tell people, you go to places like that, you thank the good Lord you live here. I was just telling this group of people a little while ago that I was in Moscow in February. Moscow in February, it's like 400 below zero. There's no food to eat. It's dismal gray. And it's it's not
0: sounds
9: about the
0: like
9: people.
0: Vermont.
9: People are people. Yeah, people are people. It's just that when you have a system there where there's no freedom, no liberty, no private property rights, no contract rights, no capitalism, no free markets, bad things happen. You go into a store, there's nothing to choose from. It's why all these Europeans coming here during the World Cup were like, oh, Costco, Bucky's, you know, big steaks, ranch dressing. That like, we got everything here in America. It's the best place ever. And these socialists are like critiquing it and downgrading it all the time. Again, I think the American people have common sense, and hopefully they're going to see through all this when it comes to Election Day here in 80 some days.
0: Now, you were a world-class college wrestler, weren't you? Tell me about that. Tell the country about that.
9: No, I mean, I wanted to play, you know, like most kids, I wanted to play middle linebacker, but when you're my size, you got to wrestle. So it's been good to our family. My brothers made his living at it, done very well. All our boys and nephews all competed, wrestled in college, did well, and so it's been good for our family. I feel fortunate I got to be a part of it and had great coaches, and things went pretty well for us in the crazy sport of wrestling. And we got the president interested in it. We took him to the NCAA.
0: Let me say something about that. You know, when you're in high school, you do all the sports. I played baseball and basketball and this, that, and the other. But then when we had to wrestle, I have to be honest with you, Jim. I said, what the hell am I doing? This guy has his butt in my face. It smells like everybody before the shower. What the hell am I doing in this place? I couldn't get out of there fast enough. Am I wrong?
9: Yeah, it's
0: apparently
9: not for,
0: so.
9: No, it's not for everybody, but I don't know.
0: I'm just messing with you.
9: I tell folks that you know, when you're my size, it worked out well. So we love the sport. We've been involved with it for a long time. Our youngest boy coached at the college level for a while. Now he's a lawyer. You'd be proud to know, Mark. He's doing great as a lawyer.
0: We don't have enough lawyers, as you well know, Jim. So just want to point that out. Anyway, no, you should be proud. It's tough to be a lawyer. It's tough to become a lawyer, so forth and so on. All right, let's get back to this stuff. Now, you're very, and I'm going to call you a righteous Gentile. And what that means when a Jew says that is you're a non-Jew who is supportive of Judaism, and I might add Christianity, the Judeo-Christian belief system, but you have the courage to speak out and defend Jews. You're a tiny, tiny, tiny fraction of a 1% of the world population. And so it's so important that the Jim Jordans of the world speak out. You know what I mean, right?
9: Oh, yeah. No, I've been to Israel. Probably I've been to Israel 6 times, and I tell people the miracle that is the state of Israel. What happened in 48, no one thought could happen. What happened then in 67, 73, how they've come back since October 7th. I mean, it's an amazing country, and there are all kinds of reasons why America should be the best friends with Israel. There are religious, Judeo-Christian reasons. There are just the sort of the common values. They're a democracy. We're a democracy. And then finally, there's the cultural reasons that we share so much in common. And strategic reasons, militarily. So, yeah, we need to be friends with Israel.
0: Don't hang up. I want to carry you through the next segment. It's not like we get you that often, so it's a real treat. Don't hang up. We're on with Chairman Jim Jordan. We'll be right back.
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10: 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I'm Albie D. On the BW Parkway northbound in Riverdale, traffic is slow from 410 to 197. On the Beltway in Bethesda, you're going to find it stop and go from Old Georgetown Road to Georgia Avenue. In a loop of the Beltway in McLean, jammed up between the Dulles Toll Road and the 270 Spur. And the outer loop of the Beltway in Springfield is stop and go from the Springfield Interchange to the Wilson Bridge. And now from GarageDoorRepair.com, the WMAL Weather Channel forecast.
11: Tonight, partly cloudy with lows around 73. Tomorrow, mostly cloudy with isolated afternoon showers and thunderstorms and highs around 86.
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0: We're here with our friend Jim Jordan. Jim, let me ask you something about Ohio right now. How does it look there?
38: Yeah.
0: Statewide, you got a couple of big races there.
38: Yeah, big races. Vivek, I think we endorsed him early. I really like Vivek. That race is pretty close, but I think you know Vivek's a smart guy. We want him to be our next governor, and of course he's running against what you know Amy Acton, the Fauci of Ohio, as she was dubbed back during the whole COVID thing. And then of course we get the tough Senate race, but I think John can win. I think Senator Husted can win. Sherrod Brown's not easy. He's been in office like 48 of the last 52 years or something in Ohio.
0: Yeah.
38: So we got to win both of those. But I think if President Trump is, you know, he's committed to helping. If he comes to Ohio and it helps us turn out Trump voters, I think we're going to be fine and win those races.
0: So, this guy, Sheldon Brown, isn't that his name?
38: Yeah. Yeah, Sherrod Brown, yeah.
0: Sherrod Brown. Sherrod, I like to call him. He's a hardcore lefty, man. I mean, he campaigns as a moderate, but he's a radical. He's way out there, don't you think?
38: Yeah, he's always been, you know, he tries to come across as, you know, fighting for the middle class and all, but he's voted left-wing, been a liberal big time all the way through. And he'll go along, as you were saying earlier, Mark, he'll go along with all this DSA stuff for sure. He's not going to say that during the campaign. It's Ohio, you know, but that's who he is deep down.
0: They always play these games, the Democrats. I remember when Metzenbaum was in. Remember Metzenbaum?
38: Sure. He was a big lib. Yeah.
0: Hardcore, baby. Way out there. But then again, he'd go home. And I'm there for the blue-collar worker. I remember all this stuff.
38: Yeah, sure.
0: I'm getting up there.
38: Funny. Yeah, I remember that name, too, though. Metzenbaum. He was in for a long time.
0: Long time.
38: You're right. Yeah.
0: But you've had some very interesting governors and senators, very important ones, too. Taft is a big name, right, in Ohio?
38: Yeah. Well, next to Virginia, we've had the most presidents. You know, Ohio is, you know, we're the seventh largest state, 12 million people, powerhouse state manufacturing. We had Harding and McKinley and Garfield and Grant and Taft and Hayes, you know, all these presidents mm-hmm. over the years from Civil War up through the first war, World War, we had just a bunch of presidents from Ohio.
0: Mm-hmm. Well, Virginia's not going to have anything for a long time. We got Spamburger, or Scamburger, I call her, complete fraud and a phony. And it's going to be a while till we take anything back. Although I'm now a resident of Florida, I might say. Think you'd ever move to Florida, Jim?
38: Pardon?
0: You think if you retire one day, you'll ever move to Florida?
38: I don't know. You know, you don't want to retire. I feel like you can't retire either. You got to keep working. The good Lord doesn't want us to retire, Mark.
0: You ought to hear my wife and my kids, though.
38: But, yeah, Florida's great. What the governor's done now is great. And, of course, a lot of folks are moving down there for the freedom and the no-income tax and everything else.
0: All right, let me ask you this. How does it look in the House generally?
38: I think we can do it. You know, it's tough. History is against us, but we got good candidates, good colleagues running. We are raising. We're doing well in the fundraising. Now they'll probably always in the end have a little more, just how they operate. But we're doing well there. The retirements have largely been, and you know, we've had a number of retirements, close to like 40, I think. Most of them have been in relatively safe Republican seats, so that helps us. And of course, what really helps us is that the two things I think help the most are redistricting. We're going to pick up seats because of redistricting in certain states for sure.
0: Mm-hmm.
38: And then the final fact that's probably the most important is, I said this in an interview, I don't know, a few weeks back, I said, you could summarize this election, this midterm election, in two sentences. They're crazy, we're not. And I think that's important to point that out to the American people and how their craziness is going to impact them in such a negative way, impact the country and families in such a negative way.
0: Mm-hmm. I actually think if people also look at the Trump economy, there's some very positive things about it. I mean, inflation's way down from where it was. The take-home pay is up from where it was.
38: Yep.
0: The unemployment number is very solid right now. I mean, there are things that are going on. And I would make the argument, if you look at these blue cities and blue states, they truly are becoming unaffordable. The taxes, sales and income taxes in many states, and the regulations.
38: Yep.
0: You know, I've talked about it on radio, Jim Jordan. You're in New Jersey, you drive, you take the Brooklyn Bridge, and you drive over there, and it's $25. That's $25 bucks?
38: Yeah.
0: That's crazy for the average person, is
38: no.
0: it not?
38: Yeah, it's just one more example of all the crazy positions that the left now has. And like I said, I think it's important we point that out and talk about, you know, if we get back to, Reagan said it, you know, you get back, government's not the answer, government's the problem. You get back to lower, you know, less government and more markets, more choice, more competition, you always get better price when those things happen. And we have to be willing to go tell that and how that impacts families out there and saying, like, look, you've had big government in these big blue areas, and what do you get? You get big crime, high crime, and you get high prices. And so I think we have to do that in a compelling way while we're out there on the campaign trail. And then, frankly, highlight, you know, I always say we make this job too complicated. It's pretty basic. What did you tell the voters you were going to do when you put your name on the ballot? Mm-hmm. If you get elected, do what you said. We said we'd secure the border. We did. We said we'd cut taxes. We did. We said able-bodied people getting your tax dollars in our welfare system are going to have to do a work requirement in order to get that money. We passed that. So there are things we have done that we said we would do, kept our word, and of course, then, as I said, continue to highlight where the left wants to take the country.
0: All right. One more thing I'd like to get in. A little bit here is all these Democrats, including on your committee, talking about if they take the House, they want to impeach the president, they want to impeach Hegseth, they got a bunch of subpoenas, right? You know, this guy Raskin is what he is, and
38: yeah.
0: It's going to get ugly, isn't it, if that happens?
38: Yeah, it sure is. They try to say they're not really going to do impeachment, but we know they will, and they're going to mm-hmm. investigate the entire cabinet, the first family, and probably some private sector business people, too. So they're going to come up with everything. And remember what they did. The Democrats don't have term limits on their top person on each committee. But at the start of this Congress, they said, Jerry Nadler, you're off on judiciary. We're bringing in Jamie Raskin. And they did that because they think they're going to win. And if they win, they will run impeachment the more traditional way. They'll run it out of the Judiciary Committee with Raskin being the point person, unlike how they did 7 years ago with Adam Schiff running it, secret impeachment out of the Intelligence Committee. So they're mm-hmm. gearing up for that. And I think that's also something we can tell the people of this country. Do you want the country to go through all of that? Particularly what we've learned in the last couple of years, Mark, with what they were doing. You know, going and get people's phone records. They got my phone records for 2.5 years.
0: Terrible.
38: They got the Speaker of the House's phone records for 16 days after he becomes Speaker. They go get Kevin McCarthy's records and find out who he called, who called him, when it happened, how long it lasted, and you can pattern someone's life. And then when Jack Smith, when we deposed him, he told us we did not get the context of any contents of any communications of members of Congress. He lied to us.
0: He lied.
38: Because we got text messages from mm-hmm. the National Archives that included communications with members of Congress, and they didn't filter that stuff out like you're required to do under the Constitution, as you well know as a great lawyer. So, that's what they did, and this is all coming back if they win.
0: Boy, oh boy. I hope we're going to do everything we can to turn out the vote here. We always do.
38: Yeah, you're great. You're great.
0: Jim Jordan, you're great too, brother. We really appreciate everything you do, and you're really cool. You're great. And God bless you, my friend.
38: Thanks, Mark. Keep it up. Keep it up, brother. Yeah. Take care.
0: Take care of yourself. And by the way, he's not only a rock-rib solid conservative, nicest guy in the world, really is a very nice, gentlemanly man. I like him a lot. You like him a lot too, right, Rich? He really is a good guy. Well then, one of our favorite groups, of all groups, IFCJ, International Fellowship of Christians and Jews. Though the headlines may change, the threats facing Israel remain. And by the way, not just overseas, but in our own country here. So while much of the world has moved on to the next story, Israeli families continue living with the reality of terrorism, uncertainty, and recovery. Communities remain on alert. Parents still think twice before sending their children to school. 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And as Christians and Jews, we are called to stand with the people in the Holy Land, with God's children in times of need. 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We'll be right back.
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0: 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They want you to test it out. 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
4: Looking at what's next, I'm Lisa LaSera, Fox News. The Justice Department is responding after a federal judge dismissed its anti-Semitism case against Harvard University.
5: A U.S. district judge in Boston ruling the Justice Department's lawsuit claiming Harvard University failed to protect Jewish and Israeli students from harassment failed to show an ongoing violation of federal civil rights law. The government suing in March, alleging the school was in violation of Title VI of the Civil Rights Act of 1964. Harvard denied the claims, calling the suit retaliatory. The judge finding the government's complaint, which focused mostly on several incidents alleged in March of 2025, was too isolated and episodic. The DOJ says it disagrees with the ruling and is assessing next steps, stressing it's actively investigating anti-Semitism nationwide.
4: Fox's Kristen Goodwin. A judge has dismissed the years-long case against six Nevada Republicans who were accused of submitting a fake certificate that falsely declared Donald Trump the winner of the state's 2020 presidential election. State Attorney General Garen Ford, who was running for governor, says he plans to appeal. Vice President J.D. Vance predicting the Strait of Hormuz will be open and the U.S. will be stronger once the Iran conflict is over. He tells Fox's Will Cain.
6: We have a lot of tools at our disposal to compel action.
4: Vance says one of the main goals is to make sure Iran never has a nuclear weapon. Meanwhile, the Pacific-based USS George Washington has become heading towards the Middle East to replace the USS Abraham Lincoln, as reports have emerged of mental health and supply issues aboard the Lincoln. An Alabama man has been put to death for the 2021 rape and murder of